0: makes me want to get over and go out to footy training up there, Kazali, the two-man band, and gets the energy pumping, but I might have to listen to it two or three more times to think to get on the training track. It's 9:30.
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0: And it is time to get the latest now. Oliver Brown, good morning.
2: Good morning, Patrick. Making news this hour, the head of Nine Entertainment says discussions about former Today host Karl Stefanovic leaving the show were taking place well before his abrupt departure last month. Karl Stefanovic's exit from Nine after 20 years was announced following his controversial interview with far-right British activist Tommy Robinson on his independent podcast. Following the split, Karl Stefanovic posted on social media that he was free. Federal Liberal MP Dave Sharma has suggested working from home arrangements may be contributing to sluggish productivity in the Australian public service. In response to a question on Notice, Services Australia has confirmed almost half its staff have an approved working from home arrangement and around a third work away from the office for three or more days a week. There are growing calls for Australia to medevac a seriously ill Iranian refugee languishing in a Port Moresby hospital. 36-year-old Haktam Yekta was denied entry into Australia in 2013 and sent to the Manus Island Detention Centre before being relocated to mainland Papua New Guinea in 2019. Recent photos of Haktam show him in a severely emaciated state. And in sport news today, the Australian swim team has touched down in Glasgow ahead of the Commonwealth Games, with competition beginning on Friday night. Australia is expected to dominate in the pool, having won 25 gold medals in the water at the 2022 Birmingham Games. Olympic champion Cameron McAvoy says the squad should get even better with the Brisbane Olympics fast approaching. There'll be more news at 10 o'clock.
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3: 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ABC Broken Hill. With Patrick Reinke.
0: Yes, have you had a chance to think about what are some of the challenges facing our nation and our community here in Broken Hill? Or wherever you're listening this morning, be sure to hop online, abc.net.au/yoursay. It's your chance to be part of the conversation. The ABC does very well in reporting stories that matter to you, but it's always important to be listening as well. And what you say in your say can lead to major decisions being made in the editorial commissioning stage, who we interview, our chats with decision makers. There's a lot that goes into your say, so don't miss the opportunity to really let us know what is on your mind. It's not like the election where it's what matters to you and who you're going to vote for. This is what is on your mind right now. While you have a think on that, maybe consider doing a bit of volunteering in the community if you're not doing it already. Now, we're actually going to hear from the head of museum and gallery manager at the City Council, Kathy Graham, as the gallery needs your help.

0: The Sounds of Then by Ganga Jang, and it is 23 minutes to 10 o'clock. You're listening to ABC Broken Hill. Patrick Reinke here with you this morning through to 11 o'clock, and the Broken Hill City Art Gallery needs volunteers. It needs your help. Kathy Graham is the Gallery and Museum Manager at the Broken Hill City Art Gallery. Kathy, welcome back to the program.
1: Thank you, Patrick. Good to be back.
0: Why the call out for volunteers at this specific time of year?
1: Really great question. We've got a really solid community of volunteers that, you know, really, really do help us keep the doors open at the gallery. But we've had a few recently due to personal issues and health and other work and whatever have had to take a step backwards. So we've found ourselves a few short all of a sudden. So we're putting the call out there to see if anyone else wants to spend some time at the gallery. We've got we have a really great crew of volunteers, but generally speaking, our volunteers have been in the front of house, so they're at the shop. They, as people come in, they explain what the exhibitions are on at the time. They basically act as ambassadors, like tourism ambassadors.
0: It's a bit of fun.
1: It is a bit of fun. You can almost guarantee that every visitor to Broken Hill that walks in the gallery is going to ask you about something else in town, what's worth seeing, where to go, where to stay, where to eat, you know, who sells the best schnitzel, that sort of thing.
0: Yeah.
1: So you've got to, you're acting as a bit of a visitor information person as well.
0: Well, yeah, and naturally the gallery is one of the probably go-to spots as part of the everyday tourist that comes here. They converge on the gallery, and you have to be quite knowledgeable in what's on display. But yeah, you have the flyers there, and this is a chance to let visitors extend their stay by a day or two. If you hit the nail on the head, it's a bit of fun to probably see everyone come in from far and wide. And if you're a social butterfly, it sounds like it's right up your alley.
1: Yeah, especially if you like talking to people, if you you know, like sharing your local history or your local knowledge of the area, if you like talking art, or even if you just want to learn a bit more about art, you don't have to be an art expert to work at the gallery.

0: We generally give all our volunteers a rundown every time we have a changeover so that they know what to expect. They get to look through the exhibitions, obviously, as we're installing them, so we talk to them about it as we go.
1: Wow.
0: But we also want to take this as an opportunity to mix it up a little bit as well.
1: How?
0: So, as I just said, most of our volunteers, especially over the last few years, have been utilised in the front of house. Like I said, they're looking after the shop, the gallery shop for us, they're greeting visitors, they're helping us keep the doors open while we work out the back. So we're going to take this opportunity to mix it up a little bit. We're going to look for that volunteer that likes events and wants to come and help with us at events as well. We've got a couple at the moment that we're always calling on, so it would be good to, get them off the hook occasionally so they can enjoy our evenings.
1: Oof.
0: Or mix it up so we've got a couple working when we have the events there. We're looking for volunteers that may want to do tours through the gallery as well. So we're looking at introducing weekly or bi-weekly tours at a set time on a set day, so people will gradually know that, potentially at 11 o'clock on a Tuesday, for instance, that we'll have a tour. So where one of our volunteers can walk people through their current exhibitions and explain what the work's about and what the artists are and things like that.
1: Probably a bit of history about the old building as well, given it's so unique and iconic.
0: Yeah, correct, Patrick. So probably every visitor that's not local that comes in will ask about the building. What
1: Excellent.
0: was the building? What was it used for? How old is it? How did you get to be here? And that's a story in itself as well.
1: And outside of that, I see on the flyer as well, curatorial. Am I saying that word wrong?
0: Curatorial? Yes.
1: Yeah. So curator volunteers or people to help in that regard?
0: Yeah, so we haven't had volunteers help with installations for a little while now. So if there's someone that's out there that wants to work or wants to, spend some time at the gallery but is not that front of house person, doesn't particularly like putting themselves out there talking to people, there's always room when we're doing our installs, which is every 2 or 3 months, to give us a hand sort of back at house helping with the installs and things like that. So basically we're looking to expand what our volunteer role is from not just the front of house, but installs, tours, events, and probably the other aspect as well is that when we have our artist nights or our art after dark nights and we have artist talks and things like that, also looking for local artist volunteers that want to come and give an artist talk. Or be part of one of our activities where they're either giving a demonstration, they're talking about their own work, and things like that. So that really adds that local artist element into what we do and the events we do at the gallery as well.
1: Well, yeah, that little part of it doesn't even sound like it's a volunteer. It just sounds like it's part of the event space of the gallery.
0: Well, that is correct. Yeah, I
1: Yeah.
0: mean, we currently do that anyway,
1: Blends it
0: but
1: in.
0: yeah. But there might be that one artist out there that really does want to do be a volunteer at the gallery, just in the capacity as an artist to explain what it's like being an artist in Broken
1: Yeah.
0: Hill and how that relates to the gallery and things like that.
1: So, Kathy, given that the gallery itself is under the banner of local government, is it a portal or can people come in face to face and say, "Hey, I'd love to be considered"? How do you become a volunteer at a gallery space, given it is a very distinct location and under a sort of local government banner?
0: Great question. Because it is local government, there is a bit of a process. So there is an application that we ask people to fill out. It is online.
1: Sounds easy
0: So
1: enough.
0: it is easy. You can jump on the gallery website page and just in the search button type in volunteer or voluntary worker application, it's called. You can jump on the Broken Hill City Council website and do a volunteer application there. If you're not real savvy on computers or you're not comfortable doing that, definitely come in and see us at the gallery and we can walk you through that. Once that application's in, then it's sort of adopted by our People and Culture unit within council. So they will process the applications. And then there is a little bit of a process in regards to police checks because you are considered, as a volunteer, you are considered as a member of Broken Hill
1: Of
0: City
1: course,
0: Council.
1: yeah.
0: But all really easy, just a process which is, tied to working with any local government area. But like I said, if people are not sure or they don't want to jump online, they're more than welcome to come and have a chat to us at the gallery. Or if they've got something in their mind that they feel that they can contribute to the gallery that I haven't mentioned or we haven't even thought about,

0: we're really happy to have that conversation with people too.
1: Well, I think having that kind of face-to-face informal conversation, even to start things off, would be quite beneficial on site if someone's coming down and not too sure where they would fit into the volunteer space, to be able to have a chat with yourself or the front of house volunteers and mm-hmm. get a bit of a tour and understand the building. I don't know, it may open someone's eyes if they go there on site and say, hey, I'm here to help, what can I do? And I'd love to know more.
0: Yeah, well, they could open our eyes as well.
1: Fair.
0: They could say, look, you know, I can do this, and that probably might be something that we haven't even thought about that people could help in. So, yeah, definitely come down and have that conversation with us.
1: Now, between now and the end of July, pretty big gearing up for the Pro Hard Outback Art Prize.
0: Yes, this week is the calm before the storm. All the works are starting to roll in for the Pro Hard Outback Art Prize and the other exhibitions as well, which is GARA, our local Girls in Art group in town. And, of course, our local Crystal Evans as well. So the works are rolling in now. We're going to start deinstalling on Sunday because it's going to be huge. And it's going to be a massive week of installs. So if you're coming into the gallery next week, it will be a little bit chaotic. There will be some areas that will be sort of partitioned off that the public won't have access to. But it's always a fun week. It's a very full week. And, yeah, really looking forward to seeing the works on the wall.
1: Might be worth a couple of volunteers getting in touch over the coming day or so, we'll see.
0: Yeah, it'll be really good to see how quick council can work with that application process, onboarding.
1: Cut the red tape. Cathy, good. Thank you for your company this morning.
0: Thank you for having me, Patrick.
1: That is Cathy Graham, the Gallery and Museum Manager with the Broken Hill City Art Gallery, and the call is out for you to help out in the volunteer space at the gallery. And there's so many different aspects of volunteering when you actually head into the doors and go through the building, the front of house or gallery guides, curatorial, even in the admin space, working in the events. If there's anything there that maybe piques your interest, or if you just want to go down and have a chat to the team and see where you may be able to help out in a volunteer, you don't have to do it every single day. A little bit goes a long way in the volunteering, wherever you are and however you do it. So go down there, have a chat with the team, and they're gearing up for a very, very big week ahead with the Pro Hard Outback Art Prize and multiple exhibitions getting unveiled at the end of next week. It is 14 minutes to 10. We've had a song request come in. John, always strong on his requests, and he's gone for, and I hope I'm saying this right, John, Ellie King, I assume, X's and O's.

0: That's Ellie King and X's and O's. And John, thank you for that request. It's amazing how you read a song on face value and go, I don't think I know that. And then the minute the song starts, it's, oh, of course, that's what X's and O's are. If you have a request for a song, feel free to request it on this Wednesday, 0467922783. That's the text line.
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0: The trickle-down effect of global conflict. The war in the Middle East sparked an energy crisis around the world, and for Australian farmers, it put a spotlight on vulnerabilities in our supply chain. Months on from the initial shock, what have we learned? Food, fuel and fertiliser security are front and centre of many of the discussions at the New South Wales Farmers Conference underway in Sydney. Emily Doak filed this report.
4: The Australian Institute of Petroleum represents the big four suppliers, representing 85% of the market. CEO Malcolm Roberts described the impact of the Middle East conflict as the biggest disruption to global energy markets ever, with a 20% cut to the supply of crude oil.
5: Price effects of this disruption. Australia is a price taker. Nearly all our fuel is imported, so we pay the global price. So unfortunately, the high prices we saw, particularly in late March, mid-April, we had no way of avoiding those. But what we have shown is that we already have a very diverse supply chain into Australia, and in real time we can diversify that even further. We can take supply from parts of the world which we don't tend to rely on. We've seen a lot of product come from America. We've seen product from Canada, Argentina. We've seen Australia successfully diversify its supply. We've seen other countries switch to our markets. We've seen other countries lift their production.
6: A lot of discussion to be had at this conference about how to make supply chains more resilient. There's calls for, you know, greater domestic onshore production of fuel, biodiesel, that sort of thing. And also, I suppose, looking at excise relief, you know, upcountry storage, all of that sort of thing. What do you, from an industry, think needs to happen from a government perspective to make our systems more sustainable?
5: We will be holding more fuel in storage. We're holding more fuel in storage today than we ever had before. And over time, we'll be building more storage and storing more fuel here. That gives us some greater confidence around the physical supply. It won't change what the price is going to be. Unfortunately, that's going to be dictated to us by the global market. Some of the things that the industry would like to see is we would like to see government create the conditions for us to develop renewable fuels in Australia, in particular renewable diesel, because of the importance of diesel to our economy. We can make renewable diesel from a host of different feedstocks, whether that's canola, used cooking oil, tallow, agricultural forestry waste. So we've got plenty of that feedstock here in Australia. Unfortunately, it is a good deal more expensive than crude oil. So we need to find ways to try and develop more of a market for that more expensive fuel. We've got plenty of ideas, and we've been having that conversation with the government for a couple of years now.
4: He says Australia uses 34 billion litres of diesel per year, three times more than we do petrol, with agriculture and mining heavily dependent. So he says in talking about resilient supply chains, farmers also need to take some responsibility.
5: Your fuel security is having a contract with a reputable provider or supplier. So if you've got some confidence around your fuel needs and you have the capacity to store that fuel, have a contract. Give you

0: yourself the security of a contract and try and provide for yourself.
1: Fertiliser is another key farm input that's been impacted by overseas events. The largest global fertiliser distributor is Nutrien. Managing Director of its Australian arm, Adrian Kabagrenko, says the conflict in the Middle East has shown the need for a diversified supply chain.
2: What it exposed? Well, fairly obvious in the end that we've got a dependency of up to 70% of our nitrogen-based fertiliser that up until this point has come out of the Middle East. So it's forced us to look at diversifying our procurement options, and I think the industry as a whole has done a pretty good job of that. We've been able to look at Southeast Asia, we've been able to look at China where they're willing to partner with us, Africa, North America. There's been a range of options that have been really successful.
3: Now, you talk there about, I suppose, the positives in terms of being able to diversify that supply chain, but what about domestically? What do you see as the key things that are needed to, I suppose, shore up what we can do locally to support the agricultural sector?
2: Storage, sovereign capability, distribution capability, these are some of the things you look at to buy time, because by and large, when these shocks occur, global supply chains will adjust, and they take a little bit of time, but they will adjust. And we've seen that, whether it be the Russia-Ukraine conflict, whether it be the Middle East conflict, supply chains do adjust, they are efficient, and they are global. So sometimes all you need is time to build that resilience. And the best investment in time is storage and distribution capability and efficient ports.
3: So who should that investment come from? The private sector, such as yourself, or does government have a role to play there?
2: Government definitely has a role to play in helping, but so does private industry and so does every farmer as well. And so it's a collaboration. I know it's a cliche, but it really does need to be a collaboration between the entire value chain to look at what is the right balance of infrastructure that we have at the port, near the port and up country to have the appropriate amount of resilience in our system.
3: And in terms of, as you say, that short-term shock, as you said, prices spiked, doubled. Where are they at the moment?
2: Yeah, well, nitrogen-based fertilisers have come right back down to pre-conflict levels. So they started around $800 a tonne, generally, went up beyond $1,400. They're back now somewhere between $700 or $800 a tonne, depending on where in the country you are. So pretty much pre-conflict or maybe even a tiny bit cheaper. Where there's some price elevation is really on phosphates at the moment, so sitting up around $1,400 or thereabouts. Pre-conflict would have been around $1,100 or so. So you got about a 30% increase on pre-conflict levels on phosphates, and that'll be the next major procurement cycle that a business like ours will go into the second half of the year.
1: Andrew Henderson from AgSecure says it's not just offshore supply chains we need to consider.
4: But the reality is we've discovered a lot of domestic supply chain fragilities as well. Now, there's been some very significant budget announcements made in this latest budget from the Commonwealth Government in particular, and then various other initiatives around the states to try and begin the process of addressing some of those vulnerabilities. And things like rebuilding regional fuel storage capability and increasing minimum stockholding obligations. Those things need to be pursued and implemented with rigour, but as well as that, the identification of other vulnerabilities in these supply chains that we need to address as a matter of priority.
3: Because you made the point tonight that food security is important because it provides domestic security. So it's something that people who aren't farmers, who live in cities, and politicians also need to be conscious of and aware of.
4: Food is a fundamental ingredient to a safe and secure society. Now, that's as true for us in Australia as it is for any of our trading partners up through Asia and around the world. Food security is a fundamental pillar of national security. That's a fact. But because we have been so prosperous and so good at what we do over many years, and that we've lived through a relatively stable period of time since the end of the Second World War, we've lost sight of that fact. And so, realistically, people in the city, need to care about farmers and agriculture and the food system, but for different reasons than they might have thought in the past. Because if they turn up to the supermarket shelf and there isn't food, as opposed to toilet paper, then there's a very different outcome associated with that. And that's equally true for citizens as it is for policymakers and decision makers right up to the highest levels of government.
5: Consultant Andrew Henderson from AgSecure there finishing off that report. Don't go anywhere on your ABC Broken Hill. Next, we're going back behind the taps and heading over to the South Australian Hotel. That's one for the memories. And how we mix up our idioms and sayings in the world of linguistics will burn that bridge when we get to it. It's 10 o'clock.
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7: ABC News with Matt Coleman. The Education Minister Lucy Hood says the government has hit pause on the acquisition of specific land for a new Mount Barker school. Popular restaurant Walk the Duck is currently on the site and says the community wants it to stay there. Its co-owner and state government representatives met yesterday and the Premier called him this morning to discuss the issue. Lucy Hood has told 891 ABC Adelaide that while the restaurant site is still considered by the Education Department to be the best one for the school, the government wants to review all of the options.
8: We can see, obviously, the enormous community impact that Walk the Duck has in their area, and so we're just going to look at all those options and make sure that we're, achieving the best outcome.
7: The rollout of a new national emergency warning system is in doubt after state and territory governments raise concerns. Will Murray reports.
9: AusAlert is designed to send a loud alert tone to all mobile phones in areas affected by an emergency. The federal government is due to test the system on Monday before it goes online in October. A number of states and territories have voiced concerns about the compatibility of the system with older mobile phones and landlines and its ability to reach those in remote parts of the country. Most jurisdictions contacted by the ABC say they'll maintain their state-based warning systems alongside AusAlert from October.
7: A 16-year-old boy has been charged with murder and attempted murder after he allegedly stabbed his mother and sister in Perth's inner suburbs yesterday. Callum Lidlow has more.
10: Police were called to a residence on Mill Street in Bentley just after 6 o'clock yesterday morning, where they found the body of a 35-year-old woman. The boy's 12-year-old sister was found shortly after, about 600 metres away at a location in Cannington off Albany Highway. Bystanders gave the girl first aid and she was taken to Perth Children's Hospital with serious injuries. The 16-year-old was arrested at the Bentley home and was last night charged with one count of murder and one count of unlawfully attempting to kill. He's expected to face the Perth Children's Court today. Detectives are urging anyone with footage or information to contact Crime Stoppers.
7: The Northern Territory government has announced it will introduce voluntary assisted dying laws to Parliament today. The government says a majority of CLP government members will support the bill and it will have the numbers to pass without the need for crossbench or opposition support. The government says the laws will be in place by August. The US military says it's begun striking military targets in Iran after threats from the US President Donald Trump. John O'Wakely reports.
11: Donald Trump had warned the US would begin strikes on an Iranian military site where it's believed uranium enrichment centrifuges could have been moved after nuclear facilities were damaged or destroyed last year. Now, US Central Command says strikes have begun on Iran for the 11th consecutive night, but has not clarified if this nuclear equipment was targeted. It says the strikes are designed to continue degrading Iran's ability to threaten commercial shipping in the Strait of Hormuz. Iranian media has confirmed that attacks have arrived, with several explosions heard in the northwest of the country, and that air defences have been activated around the capital, Tehran.
7: Adelaide's Fringe director says he'll spend the next year listening to the challenges of the local arts sector to increase participation and support. Canadian arts executive Mark Carnes took up the role this month, replacing longtime director Heather Kroll. Mr. Carnes has told 891 ABC Adelaide he's committed to building on the festival.
12: This really is a festival made by South Australians. It's made by the artists and the community members, and thousands of people come together to make it. And so how do we continue to build that relationship and grow that in a way that, allows Adelaide to continue to step outside its weight class on the global scale.
7: The chief executive of the SANFL says no decision has been reached on the future of its reserves competition as part of its strategic review. Chief Executive Darren Chandler says the review is looking at a range of matters like competition structure, opportunities for talented players and growth in participation. He says that where the reserves competition sits within the overall competition structure is being explored.
13: And that's something that we've discussed with the clubs. We're taking on feedback, and then over the next period of time, the Commission will consider all that and make a decision.
7: South Australia's weather: Renmark mostly sunny 18, Mount Gambier showers 14, Port Lincoln a shower or two 15, Port Pirie a shower or two 17, Adelaide showers a top of 15 degrees, currently 13, tomorrow a shower or two 14. Friday, a possible shower 15, Saturday a shower or two 15, Sunday a shower or two also 15. ABC News.
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18: Settling into a wonderful day ahead. 19 degrees, the forecast top for Broken Hill across the far west. Some of places in the mid-20s. Now, it will be short-lived. It will cool down tomorrow and for the rest of the week, but enjoy that nice, sunshiny conditions, kind of like spring in winter. And then winter will rear its ugly head very, very soon. But enjoy the good times while they last. Speaking of good times, we're actually getting behind the taps this hour. Brian Tonkin and Daniel Fraser, a little while ago, they took a couple of microphones and went to the licensed establishments of Broken Hill and reflected on the stories, the history, the patrons, the publicans, all things in between. And now we've gone through this series quite nicely and ventured to some really great establishments that are still running today and some others that have been lost to the passage of time. We're heading over to the South Australian Hotel very soon, which was established in 1888. Can you believe it? And we'll see what Brian and Daniel get up to when they walk through the doors. That's coming to you very soon. Later, mixing up our idioms and sayings. Now, what I mean by that is we'll burn that bridge when we get to it, or burning the midnight oil at both ends. They're very rare. You don't tend to hear some missaid, but they happen. And we're going to talk a bit about mixing up our sayings and even the term spoonerism, where that's when you mix up the letters of a very basic thing, like instead of baking a cake, sometimes you can accidentally say caking a bake. Now, again, you may not think they happen that often, but they do. And in the world of linguistics, they're rather unique and interesting to talk about. So when Kara Lee Lockyer, our linguistics expert, comes onto the program after 10:30, she is taking a look at spoonerisms. And, yes, burn that bridge when we get to it. Well, anyway, we'll get there. So that's what's ahead. Some wonderful music as well. The Black Sorrow is not too far away. Our tune teaser before 11 o'clock will be revealed. Do you know who she is? Or do you know the name of the song that she is singing? She has been gone from this world for a little while now. She was taken too young.
19: He left no time to regret.
18: But she left her mark on the music industry in good stead, and her music still terrific to listen to. But do you know who that is? That's the whole point of the tune teaser. 0467 922 783 is the text message line. Or if you feel like giving us a call, you can do that. 1-300-46-22-22. Kat and Gigi have got it right. Tanya, good to see you. You're due another jukebox journey soon, as is Anne and Terry. Mandy, good morning. Deb and Shu and Cheryl K and Cheryl E. All getting through. A lot of Cheryl's on the program, not to mention Cole. Good to see you, Cole. Have a go. I'll reveal it before 11, but she was terrific.
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18: And across far western New South Wales and even beyond that, weather-wise today, absolutely beautiful. If you're in the Tibooburra area, you're the warmest place to be today in our particular patch, 24 degrees in Tibooburra. 23 can be expected in Wycliffe's, 22 for Wilcannia, 21 at Menindee today. 20 the forecast top for Ivanhoe and in Pune Kerry, 19 for Wentworth, Yunta and in Broken Hill. Right now, in the Silver City, we're getting close to that forecast top, 16.9 degrees. Lovely conditions ahead, and hopefully it stays relatively warmish for the knockout soccer finals that are on tonight in the Hill. All the best to the teams competing. And maybe, if you win, you can jet over to the pub and have a frothy on the weeknight. Maybe not heading over to the South Australia.

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0: Interesting subject matter, that podcast, The Dead Can't Sue, when you reflect on sort of the ruffians of the past, because, well, what can they do? They can't sue, they're dead. It's 13 minutes past 10, you're listening to ABC Broken Hill. Patrick Reinke here with you this morning. The South Australian Hotel was established in 1888 and was the first hotel to open in Railway Town. It was closely followed by the Gasworks, the Hillside and the Freiburg. Brian Tonkin and Daniel Fraser headed out to the hotel in 2010 for a look around.
3: Brian, I'm not quite sure where we are. We've never been to this part of town before. There's a big sign saying shopping centre. I can see an ambulance station sign with an ambulance pulling out as we speak. That kind of narrows it down. Do you know the streets we're on?
4: Yes, we're on the corner of Wills and Graphite Street. And, of course, that's the home to the South Australian Hotel. South Oz, as most people would call it.
3: It is.

0: antenna attached to it. As I said, I've never seen a photo of such. But yeah, this is certainly just a free standing, I don't know, free hanging type of veranda. And gee, it fits in pretty well, doesn't it, with the streetscape here. And you're right, we haven't got any big poles sort of down into the ground, and it just makes this corner look really quite unique. Very homely looking sort of pub outside.
1: The exterior matches the interior in a way, because there's no frills out here. There's no big sort of veranda, yawning veranda. And inside, you know, it's what it is. There's no massive gaming areas or extravagant features. There's just a nice little corner pub, and that's what the outside kind of reflects, doesn't it?
0: Yeah, we're going back to that old-fashioned days of just what you wanted to go there for, was just to have a bit of a conversation. You didn't want the poker machines being there, or you didn't want anything distracting you apart from going there, have a drink and a conversation. And what a gem.
1: Now, the front door, you're big on these corner doors to a corner pub. Let me ask you a question, Brian. Has the population of Broken Hill shrunk over the last couple of years? Because as I walk up to the door, this isn't the one that's utilised, but I'm struggling to get in here. And I know some people that are taller than me that would literally have to bend their heads to get in the front door. Please explain that one.
0: I would have to say that this was made for the Cornish people. The Cornish people are only small, they're only 5 footers, so I think that must have been the design was specially for Cornish people to come into this.
1: There was a few pubs in England where I had to really duck my head. Is this kind of the same design, do you think?
0: Yeah, you're quite right. It is quite small, isn't it? As you said, you stand in the doorway and you've virtually got to duck your head. Yes, absolutely.
1: I'll try the more regular entrance. Well, I mean, that's not that much bigger either, but in we go. Oh, it's a lot warmer in here. Okay, Brian, you've had exactly 4 seconds to soak the place in. First impressions?
0: Very homely, isn't it? Very homely, nice bar area, just a bit of a return bar. I can see just through the window over the other side. Looks like a bit of a lounge area.
1: It's our first question mark bar. It's, I guess if you were standing on top of this pub and you looked down, it is exactly the shape of a question mark. It's a bit unique, Brian. We keep saying that about this place. It's very unique.
0: It's very, you're right about that, and very modern. At least it's a bar that you can lean on, as opposed to some others we've actually... Yeah, here we go. We're just moving over. Oh, that's the right height.
1: We are in situ, leaning on the front bar of the South Australian Hotel.
0: Yeah, and I can look through the window there, and I can see the bar sign, bar open. There's the window, so we can see that the bar's open.
1: That would have been there for a few decades, you think, Brian, the bar open sign?
0: Yeah, probably. I reckon that might have been put up in the about 1930s, 40s period that... You know, they used to paint up their windows, frosted glass, making sure that people couldn't see in. Mum might have been walking past and just wanted to peer in and see who was in the bar and check it on hubby or whatever the case might have been. So, but
1: was that the policy back in the day, Brian, to distort the windows so that no one could come and see who was in the pub?
0: Well, I think, you know, there's a lot of prying eyes, and it's just more than this, next of kin. I think there's a lot of people that want to know everybody's business, you can imagine. People are out in the street a lot more, and it could have been, walk up and have a look, see who's in the pub today.
1: My first impression here, I've not been in South Australia before, so it's good that I'm getting a little taste of it. Not a place where a lot of people come regularly, but the people that do come here are always comfortable. It's well presented, and everything seems to be in its place, Brian. Is that the kind of impression you get?
0: Yes, it's a fairly sort of modern feel to it. I mean, you know, we've seen a lot of the hotels over the past few months that have had the renos, but the renos really fit the feel to the place. They don't look out of place. You know, you can walk straight in and think, I can sit to this bar and really quite enjoy the atmosphere and feel right at home.
1: Tell you something else that I don't hear in the back of my field of hearing there, Brian. Something that you've probably noticed, no tingling of any gaming machines or any money dropping?
0: Yeah, that's a good feel, isn't it? Once again, we're in that sort of situation where you go back in that 1950, did we have all this sort of noise in the background? People just wanted to come in, have a drink, have a talk.
1: What about, give us some stats here, Brian. What about, is it a relatively new pub in Broken Hill in terms of age, or is it go back a few hundred years like every other place around town?

0: Well, it was one of those many hotels that were erected in 1888, and there's nearly 20 hotels just went up in that particular year alone. Certainly was the boom times of hotel industry. And so, you know, beautiful stone constructed building. You can see from the exterior that it looks in very, very good condition. I was quite surprised.
1: I was having a conversation with someone earlier when I mentioned I was coming here today. They said, "Oh, about time." And I said, "What do you mean by that?" He said, "Well, yeah, you don't go out to the West very much. Would you say this was a West pub?" And second part of the question, Brian, there's not many around that we've been to in the West. Is that bad by us, or is there just not many pubs in the West anymore?
0: Yes, that's about right, isn't it? This is certainly in West Territory. Once you come across from the central part of town, that is, past the roundabout in Will Street, and we're coming over from Blend Street, so we're sort of now entering a new part of the town, West Broken Hill. I call it certainly West Broken Hill. There's a Cock Robin with the WFC on there, and this is some of the West Footy Club players come down, have a drink here, and you can see they're very much of a football, Aussie Rules football feel. And for our collection of posters.
1: Yes, I'd say there'd be a few people on Friday night down here at the South Australian. Someone would probably know. We've got round up one of the gentlemen here drinking at the bar, David. Well, you're not drinking. What? You're not drinking yet, but I'm sure that might not be too long. What's going on, David? It's just another day at the South Australian?
2: Yeah, just another day, mate. Yeah, just taking it easy.
1: Tell us a little bit about yourself and your involvement with the South Australian. You've been here for a few years.
2: Yeah, I'm friends with the owners of the place, and I just help out every now and again. Just get a few beers every now and again handed to me, so for helping out, so that's all good, yeah.
1: Who are the owners of the South Australian?
2: Yeah, it's Narelle Maloney.
1: And she's been here for a couple of years now?
2: Yeah, 3 years in all, yeah. I actually moved up from Adelaide in the same year that Narelle moved here, so we just mixed together and became good friends, and yeah, it's been that way ever since.
1: What about, Brian and I were speculating as to how many people you might get on a Friday night or in the afternoon. Is it a good little local clientele that you've got here at the South Australian?
2: Oh, yeah, for sure. 3 years ago, when Narelle took it first over, you couldn't hardly move. But at the moment, we've just got a regular clientele, say maybe 20, 30 people maybe on a Friday night, which is all good. Mm-hmm. Had the jukebox cranking, eight balls going, so yeah, it's all good.
1: Couldn't move in here. Was that just because there was probably more people around the place and a little bit of drop-off just because of the population decrease, you think?
2: Maybe a bit of that, but also to see who actually owned it, because they found out they were up from Mildura, not locals, and they wanted to have a bit of a sticky beak and find out what was happening.
1: I first got to town, Dave, and someone said to me, South Australians, the family pub. Is that an accurate assessment? Is there many families come for dinner or out the beer garden, or is it more a sort of a local drinking hole?
2: It's more of a local drinking hole, but Narelle's actually got four young children of her own, and she wanted to always make it that family atmosphere. Sometimes we get people coming in with their kids and they sit out in the lounge, or especially in summer out in the beer garden where the kids can just run around and play on the grass and stuff like that. But during winter time, it's just a bit slow at the moment, yeah.
1: I want to touch on the fact that there's no gaming at all in this pub. Unique to the town, I dare say that'd be, if not the only, then one of the only pubs in town that don't have any poker machines in them. Was that a decision by the new owners, or is that something that's always been associated with the South Australian?
2: Well, as far as I can tell, Narelle, when she took it over, there was no pokies here. I think Dean had taken them out previously. She's always wanted to keep it that way, no gambling at all in here. So it is that more of that, the old feel of when you come in, have a beer, have a chat. Just that kind of feel, you know, it's just friendly.
1: All right, well, we might take a little tour, if you don't mind, mate, showing us around. We're walking into a bit of a lounge area, or I guess a secondary bar. Is this something that's used for functions, or just maybe when the pub gets a bit busy in the front?
2: Yeah, we have Darling River Action Group here on every second Tuesday of the month, and we also have Coits every Monday night. When they actually do play at home. Other than that, it's just more of a family area. That's why we've got the games and machines like that for the kids. And, yeah, it's just for the families, I think.
1: Jeez, Brian, when was the last pub you went into that had a pinball machine? That's probably unique to our travels so far.
0: Yes, I think this is the first time we've seen a pinball machine, and it, I think out of all the pubs so far this year, this will be the first one.
1: Very old arcade game there too that I'm really interested in having a play, but will resist. Is that going to get a bit of use, Dave?
2: Yeah, once we get the kids in, yeah, of course, yeah. And actually, a few adults actually play the pinball machine, though, I'll tell you.
1: All right, well, we'll go outside to the beer garden, a nice Carlton Football Club.

0: bar mat there that we've just all walked over. One of the owners a Carlton football fan, Dave, or is it just something that was here?
1: No, it is mainly a Carlton place. We're just taking the posters all down. The bar was all full of all Carlton. They couldn't see nothing else.
0: Is that a divisive team? Do you get people come in and just look at all the Carlton stuff and go, geez, I might have a drink somewhere else, or is it just a bit of fun?
1: No, it's just a bit of fun, but we actually get a few people that come in and say, wow, I'd like to drink here because I'm a Carlton supporter. But now it's all changed. Now everyone's happy.
0: So it all got taken down before or after Saturday's game?
1: Prior. So I think it was a premonition.
0: Geez, Brian, I feel like I'm on the beachside grass somewhere. Nice tropical tree, nice thick, fun, luscious grass, and tables and chairs. Pretty good place for a beer, right?
2: Yeah, absolutely. And now it's pretty cosy, isn't it? We can see all these complexes across the road here, just over the fence line. But you've got the old palm tree, and you've got nice seating here. And I can see you can probably put an umbrella or two on the middle of those tables. And it's just perfect, isn't it?
0: You mentioned just shopping just over there, but I reckon, Dave, you'd probably be able to tell me one way or the other, probably having had a few beers out here. I reckon once you sit down, that fence is high enough to forget you're anywhere else and just really lay back and enjoy the place.
1: Oh, definitely. Sitting out here in the summertime is just brilliant. It's just so quiet, except for a bit of traffic that goes past, but you just forget about the hustles and bustles. As you're saying, the fence is high enough, so you can't really gel with the outside world while you're in here. It kind of gives you that freedom, a bit of freedom, away from home,
0: What about summertime? You mentioned you had a few drinks out here, David. Bit of music plays out here at all, or is it not a music-y place?
1: Yeah, no, we've got the speakers up there back here, so if people want to put music on the jukebox, it all gets all piped through the whole pub, actually, all through the lounge room and out to here, so you put some money in and come out here and still enjoy your songs.
0: Now, you always dig up a fact or two on a pub, Brian. Do you have something for us, an interesting fact? Well, you look like you haven't done your homework.
2: No, I've got some goths for you.
0: Oh, good.
2: I've got some goths for you, absolutely. Now, this is an interesting story. Elijah Alexander had a hotel back here in the early 1900s. He died in 1904, aged 54 years of age. Now, he's a publican. He had a few, irons in the fires in different hotels around Broken Hill. So his wife decides, well, maybe it's time I started to expand the empire. So she borrows some money and then goes in the Silver Age Hotel, which is up there in Archer Street. Now, having the South Oz, and she thinks, we can expand the empire. But unfortunately, she remarries. Finds herself, that husband dies about 6 months later. She finds herself by about 1909 having the dilemma of having the police, the lockout, the 1909 lockout was occurring at that particular time. She allows the police to stay at the hotel. All the other boarders depart. They then put a boycott. The unions put a boycott on the hotel, and that sends her to the wall. By 1910, she faces the court. She's totally broke, and she's got debts of up to nearly £1,000 and her assets nil. So, it's a tragic sort of story to think that a person could go from, having a pub, then expanding, going, borrow some money, go out to buy another hotel, and fortunately, just in a few short years, she's declared bankrupt, £1,000 in debt.
0: The cautionary tale of the South Oz, Brian. I think don't bite off more than you can chew is probably a quicker way to say that. But, that's a good story.
2: It is, isn't it? And the business was going well. Your business boycotted. It doesn't help, of course.
0: Dave, just finally, we've been to pubs like the Tidville and the Northern and the Alma. Is this pub associated with the West Football Club, or is it just because it's in the West, Westies come here? I mean, is it a place that's sort of rocking particularly on a big win for the club?
1: Yeah, occasionally it has happened. We don't get a lot of the younger players. They tend to go down to the Rising Sun, but we get all their fathers. Actually, we got more of the older gentlemen. So they all come here. And when that they're there, that's just very loud and very...
0: And I suppose the young ones think they're far enough away to get up to whatever they want, but they don't realise that probably the communication lines are well and truly open.
1: Yeah, I think that could be the case, yeah.
0: Finally, Dave, you've got a bit of an explanation.

0: Question as to why the front door's a little bit small. A bit of a story about one of your regulars.
1: Yeah, apparently there used to be an old bifold door kind of situation, and his brakes failed coming around the corner, and he decided to try and put a drive-through through it. And he's been here since around the 50s, and so he's actually got a corner dedicated to him now, and everyone still has a laugh about that. And
0: so I guess the South Australian can be credited with having the first drive-through bottle shop service in Broken Hill. Is that accurate?
1: Well, I wouldn't know about the first, but he tried to put it there. Yeah, he tried to put the first one there.
0: You'd have to be keen for a beer to actually forget to stop your car and get out and actually walk into the pub.
1: Well, he's been here since the 50s, so he's always keen.
2: Always keen indeed. The hotel closed its doors in September 2013. The Rising Sun Hotel is now the only licensed hotel in the Railway Town area. The text line is open. If you have any memories of the South Australian Hotel, 0467 922 783. Luke has messaged in. The old South Oz isn't looking too neat and tidy these days. And concurring with Luke, Tanya has messaged in. I live just down the road from the South Oz pub, and the pub has been empty for many years, and the vandals have had a great time with it. The 70s orange glass above the entrance has been smashed, as have the roller shutters, and the doors on the Graphite Street side are regularly kicked in. There's still a pool table inside to be seen when the door is open. The pub needs to be demolished or renovated, but that would cost big bucks. That is a fair point, Tanya. It's been lost to the passage of time, the old South Australian, but it's always good to relive the memories with Brian Tonkin and Daniel Fraser and the wonderful series they have done of all the licensed establishments. If you have any memories of going to the South Oz yourself, feel free to share them with me, and maybe you have a few memories around the pool table that's still there. I don't think that can be demolished. That has to be picked up by somebody, surely. It's 10:30 on your ABC Broken Hill.
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2: And when you think about where you live, whether it be in Broken Hill, Menindee, Wilcannia, or even anywhere else this morning that you're listening to your ABC, if it's through the radio or ABC Listen, of course, what do you think are some of the challenges facing our nation or your local community? 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Runs for 8 weeks. It's your chance to be part of a major conversation which will help the ABC inform editorial decisions, who we interview at the decision-making level. What do you think people in power need to know, or maybe they don't understand about where you live? Hop online to Your Say and have it. Speaking of sayings, we are going to hear from Keralee Lockyer, our linguistics expert, in just a moment. And we're talking about mixing up our idioms and mixing up our sayings, and also the term spoonerisms. How sometimes when in conversation, the brain can get a little bit lackadaisical and get a bit confused and mess a few things up. And how to work through it and how to understand it. We dive into the world of linguistics next. How about some Rod Stewart now? Rhythm of My Heart.

0: the magical voice of Rod Stewart, and Rhythm of My Heart. It is 22 minutes to 11. You're listening to ABC Broken Hill on the 22nd day of July. Let's go to linguistics now. Dr. Keralee Lockyer is a senior lecturer in linguistics and applied linguistics at the Adelaide University. Keralee, good morning.
1: Good morning, Patrick. How are you?
0: Good, thank you. Every week you come on with a topic to talk about in the world of linguistics, and we have to thank ABC Broken Hill listener Matt for reaching out, wanting to know more about spoonerisms.
1: Yes, spoonerisms. So you're going to have to keep a check on me, Patrick, because I could actually do a whole lecture on spoonerisms because it's so interesting.
0: Right.
1: So, yeah, and the reason for it is because spoonerisms, for those listening and aren't as a nerdy linguistic person as myself and maybe as, was it Matt, did you say?
0: Yeah,
1: the
0: Matt.
1: One that called it in? Yeah, so a spoonerism is a slip normally of the tongue where you mix up the start of a word sound, right? So you might say darn boar instead of barn door, for instance, you know, or a thollow hud instead of a hollow thud, right? So a way that, so there's this kind of cute term called spoonerism that was made up for that in the 1800s. And people used to do these kind of like play on these kind of like makeup like languages. It was quite popular in England as well. It was kind of like a way of like, I don't know. It was like a way of like making up secret languages or whatever.
0: Right.
1: Anyway, but in linguistics, we have another word for this, which is malapropism. Malapropism. So, so, and what it is it actually connects the way that we produce language to the way that we structure language in our minds. So we tend to think about, or we have this impression that talking is like really easy. you know, you do it all day, every day, Patrick, you're really good at it.
0: It's excessively hard, Carolyn.
1: And so like, but it's actually a really complex achievement in that we have to do really quickly in a really crunchy way. We have to access up to 40,000 possible words that sort of sit in our minds or our lexicon, as we call it in linguistics. So that's kind of like the amount of words that we sort of know. If you're a regular speaker of a language and you're, you know, like a well-developed person, say in your 20s or something, you've gone through schooling and all the rest of it, you likely have about 40,000 words in your lexicon, in your brain, that you could draw on whenever you're talking to someone.
0: Okay.
1: So that's, but that isn't just like words on a page. Your brain more looks like a really complicated dictionary where every single word possibility that you have in your brain also comes with it the position that it has to take in a sentence, which is called syntactic category. So is it a verb? Is it a noun? Is it an adjective? You know, and then also there's what we call semantic category, which is the meaning, possible meaning of that word. So like does a barn door swing? We normally think of barn doors as something that has a verb attached to it, like swinging or open. Yeah, so whenever we think of like a thing like a barn door, attached to it somewhere in our brain are the possible verbs that we would most likely use with a word like barn door. So we have to draw on all this information and then we have to produce it, which is, you know, like say it. And so there's all these different phonological, so sound patterns that we follow in a given language to produce that word in a way that will be, you know, understood by someone else. Okay. So we've got to do that every time we do an utterance, and it's kind of amazing. So yeah,
0: and from there then, Keralee, does that how we mix it up sometimes? That our mind, I know, races ahead, or our mouth can't keep up.
1: Yeah, so this is where studying errors of speech is actually an insight into the way that our brains work. And some of this science is not settled, which is also kind of incredible. For instance, we don't really know exactly what parts of the brain, we've got a guess, we can guess what parts of the brain produce language, but and this is based on, decades of well, actually hundreds of years of research in, on brains that had been damaged, like certain areas of brains produce certain kinds of aphasia, which is like, language errors, right? But when we're actually looking at people who don't have brain damage, and they're talking, the slips that we normally have, the errors that we produce, tend to be on certain kinds of places. So the starts of words, like spoonerisms, indicates that there's something that we do in our brains every time we produce any kind of word, which has some flexibility to it. So, like, we can move certain kinds of sounds around in a word and produce a word that makes sense. And there are some sounds that we can move around and it doesn't make sense. And the weird thing is that even when we make an error, we tend to make an error that still is understandable by someone. So we nor yeah, so like we normally will mix up, like we might say, for instance, we might say something like, instead of saying an early period, we might say a pearly period.
0: You get it,
1: Right?
0: yeah.
1: Yeah. So what's weird about that is that even though we made a mistake, we didn't drift away from our lexicon, that huge word list in our brain, so much that we produced a word that made no sense, like cognitive or something. Like there is, you can't, there are certain words that we have in our lexicon, for instance, that you can place easily in parts of a sentence. Like you can move cat and dog in a sentence, like the dog chased the cat. You would, if you

0: made a mistake and said, oh, the cat chased the dog, when in reality it was the other way around, that still makes sense to the rules of English. And that indicates that there's a part of our brain where we use creativity. We can easily move words around, like dogs and cats, because they're nouns. But there are some parts of our sentence structure that can't move, like, for instance, prepositions or the articles like the and that. And that's what's really interesting, is that we don't tend to make errors of words like the, that, or
1: Yeah.
0: these kinds of words. We don't normally make errors on. The errors always occur on the words that move around more, have more flexibility in our language, like dogs and cats. So,
1: In connection then, does that lead to when we sometimes mix up our idioms and sayings, Keralee? Like, for instance, when someone may say, oh, we'll burn that bridge when we come to it, is obviously a mixed match of obviously we'll cross that bridge when we come to it and don't burn bridges. But sometimes people can just mix up the saying. Is that because we know the general gist of where we want to go, but the mind doesn't compute it fast enough?
0: So this is the weird thing about it, right? Like, so there are certain parts of idioms that will stick together, like, so the idiom of, like, we'll cross that bridge when we come to it, and I think you said don't burn bridges, right? So the two idioms that are being mixed up are about bridges. So what this reveals is that in our mind we have a word, bridge, and associated with that word bridge are all these most likely associations or associated phrases that we have with a bridge, like cross that bridge when we come to it, or burn that bridge. They have completely different kinds of meanings. Those idioms have different intended meanings, but semantically, or like in a meaningful sort of way, or a patterned kind of way in our brains, we must put them close together in our mental lexicon. So it's revealing of the way that your brain is structured and how you have arranged this incredible amount of information in your mind so that you can draw on it quickly. It's actually, like, for me, like, I don't know if you can hear it in my voice, but it's actually mind-blowing, like, just how incredible our brains are, that we can access all this information so quickly and then produce it for others to understand in any kind of interaction with no preparation. Like, it's an incredible thing.
1: But the inconsistencies and errors can leak through, which is also, I guess, we're diving into the world of neurological connection with linguistics as well. For even the term, sometimes you'll hear the term, he's a wolf in sheep clothing rather than a wolf in sheep's clothing. And is that just a one that's a small phonetic mishap, a botched idiom?
0: Yeah, that's right. And again, the word association thing. The other error that you'd normally hear around, like, Happy New Year, is people say, like, they come in and go, oh, Happy Birthday. I mean, Happy New Year. It's
1: Because we
0: like,
1: associate happy with these two different events.
0: yes. But we're also in a contextual situation that is close to when you say Happy Birthday to someone, which is like, it's an interjection. It's like a declaration. Happy Birthday. Oh, fun. You know, I'm greeting you with this, like, blessing of, like, Happy Birthday. And so when you come into a room and you go, oh, Happy New Year, like, it's a similar contextual, social and cultural situation. And so you reach in your brain for, okay, I'm going to say happy, and then the rest just follows as Happy Birthday instead of Happy New Year. So, yeah,
1: I'm
0: it
1: speaking.
0: is.
1: It's 11 minutes to 11. I'm speaking with Dr. Keralee Lockyer, a linguistics expert on ABC Broken Hill this morning. And Keralee, it's fun that you're sort of talking about. We've started talking about spoonerisms and mixing idioms, and have dived into how the mind can work in the linguistic field and some of the inconsistencies that occur. But the fascination of how we can pull from our own lexicons and create sentences just in basic sense. It's been fascinating to dive into. And one quick little one I just needed to ask you about: is there any sort of explanation to some of the sort of embarrassing stories in conversation that I think many people have is when they get a food order from a fast food joint, and the person in the attendant will hand them the meal and say, "Enjoy your meal," and then the person will accidentally say, "You too," And is that because they've already primed in their head expecting to have a good night and

0: can't change your cognitive function that quick. Is there any explanation as to why we sometimes say the complete, utter wrong response when we know we shouldn't?
1: Yeah, so there's a very interesting example, and I think we've all felt that crushing embarrassment of saying the wrong thing in response to, someone saying something like that. So this is more in relation to a field of linguistics called pragmatics, and this is the social use of language. So when we're in a social situation, we have these expectations of how that situation is going to go. So in some ways, we're all like little forecasters, future forecasting in our mind how things are supposed to occur. And you see this happening if you have the pleasure of being around little kids all the time and they're learning a language. What they do remarkably well is figure out what they're supposed to say in certain kinds of social situations. Like, you know, you say to a kid, good night, and they say, good night. And so they know that in this situation, they're supposed to use that phrase in that way, in this, you know, quite socially normal way. And the way that we do that is we observe how people interact, and we do this over and over and over again until it's our turn to be the main actor or the main person in that interaction. Oh, wow. And so we've actually learnt these patterns of behavior to the extent that we then forecast forward, okay, when I go to the doctors, the shops, when I have a interaction at the school or whatever, you know, or you precast in your mind how it's supposed to go. And that is how we normally interact and just navigate the social world, is that we sort of formulate these pattern behaviors and then we expect certain kinds of ways that people talk to us and then how we're supposed to respond. So it's it also reveals why we feel really uncomfortable sometimes in some situations, because we don't know how someone's going to talk to us or what we should say next.
0: Wow.
1: And I think a lot of just something that most people would experience is when you know someone's going through like a really terrible experience, like maybe grief or, you know, some really bad medical news, you feel almost like, I don't know what to say to this person. And that's because there's no pattern behavior available to us that we then for know is socially acceptable of what to say next. So yeah, language is fascinating because of that cognitive and social aspect to it. You can go really deep into it.
0: you can pretty much say that at the end of every segment, is just simply, language is fascinating. Goodbye. See you later.
1: I'm sorry. But yeah, maybe everyone should just study linguistics and get to experience 2 hours of me talking about this.
0: Well, we've already got a bit of a snapshot into the lectures there. It's been fun to dive into spoonerisms and mixing idioms with yourself, and also the neurological side of linguistics as well, Carol Lee. Been a pleasure as always, and if any suggestions come through, we will let you know. Thank you for your time this morning.
1: Yeah, thank you. And thank you, Matt, for letting me go down my cognitive neuro language side. It's a very nerdy fascination of mine. So
0: certainly a suggestion that cakes the take. No, sorry, takes the cake.
1: Very good.
0: Thank you, Carol Lee. That's Carol Lee there. Lockyer, a senior lecturer in linguistics and applied linguistics at the Adelaide University. And if you are fascinated by any particular realm of linguistics, feel free to let us know. We'll put it to Carol Lee, just like Matt did. Was fascinated with the term spoonerism, and it does exist. I know Tanya, if you're listening, you've done a couple of jukebox journeys. You were fascinated with the term mondegreen, which I'm pretty certain is misheard lyrics in music and how we just start saying them when they're completely incorrect. That's different cognitive function as well, I think. Well, it might be another subject to dive into. But if you ever want to suggest something for Carol Lee, feel free to get in contact. Give us a call. You can have your say on that segment. And speaking of ABC Your Say, hop online, have your say as well. Join the conversation. It's 6 minutes to 11. Tune Teaser Song is next.
2: Are there any winners in the cost of living crisis? What's causing the algal bloom?
3: Questions. They've never been more important. So the one thing we'll never question is our duty to keep asking. ABC News, keep asking.
0: And remember, when you go on abc.net.au/news, there are so many different subcategories of what's going on in the world. From the world to analysis to politics to sport, lifestyle, entertainment, there's something there for

any particular part of you that feels like you want to stay up to date on, whether it be the big conflicts around the world, to some things making news in the world of entertainment and new movie releases and what to watch on ABC iView. There's a lot online when you hop on the website. And there was plenty of you that got this tune teaser right. I did say she was taken too young, and she's part of the 27 Club. Amy Winehouse, I did say she was quite stubborn. They tried to make her go to rehab, and she said no, no, no. This song, though, one of her great ones, Back to Black.

0: The lovely Amy Winehouse passed away at the age of 27, but the music, still wonderful. Rehab, a great one, and that was Back to Black. Broken Hill heading for a top of 19 degrees. Right now it's 18, practically already there, and across the far west, nice mid-20 conditions. Enjoy the rest of your Wednesday. It's going to be cold tomorrow. It's 11 o'clock. Bye for now.
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2: It's 11 o'clock. Good morning. Tony Matthews with ABC News. A photographer who allegedly stole a camera from a Bondi terror attack victim before pawning it days later has pleaded not guilty to seven charges. 35-year-old Danny James Ridley is accused of stealing the camera equipment of retired police officer and photographer Peter Maher, who was among those killed in the attack on December 14 last year. He was charged in May with stealing, weapons and drugs offences after being arrested in Maryong in Sydney's west. Police allege after he stole Mr. Maher's camera, he pawned it for $800. The matter will be back in court in September. A nationwide test of the AusAlert emergency warning system will take place on Monday, despite states and territories raising concerns. Devices will vibrate and play a siren-like sound for about 10 seconds as a message appears on screens. The Federal Minister for Emergency Management, Christy McBain, says the alert will only be in English, and some older phones or ones with old software won't get the alert either. But the plan for now is to use it in tandem with existing systems.
3: The two systems will continue to run alongside each other. We know that states and territories will continue to use emergency alert for this higher risk weather season. We are continuing obviously to test AusAlert, but we have that capability for this higher risk weather season if emergency service agencies wish to use it for this season as well.
2: Tech giant Atlassian's new Sydney skyscraper has reached its full height, becoming the tallest hybrid timber tower in the world. The $1.4 billion tower next to Central Station uses a partially timber structure to reduce reliance on carbon-intensive concrete and steel. The software company's CEO, Mike Cannon-Brooks, says it'll be the most innovative building in Australia.
4: By the time it opens, we'll have advanced structural engineering, environmental design, intelligent controls, and a modern data platform all wired together and working the building as one smart, intelligent system. The result will be the most technologically advanced building in Australia and put us all on the world stage.
2: Police have charged a Sydney-based international student over an alleged $5 million GST refund fraud involving luxury watches. Chantelle Al-Khoury reports.
5: The 28-year-old is accused of making dishonest claims through the tourist refund scheme at Sydney Airport. In Australia, international travellers can claim a GST refund on goods worth more than $300, as long as those items aren't brought back into the country. Investigators allege the man made frequent short trips to China and deposited more than $1.1 million in cash into Australian bank accounts. Police seized cash, luxury and counterfeit watches and electronic devices during raids in Sydney. The man is due to face court today and could face up to 10 years in prison if convicted.
2: Former Australian Test cricketer David Warner has pleaded guilty to a mid-range drink driving charge. Police allege the 39-year-old stopped and parked his car as he approached a random breath test site at Maroubra in Sydney on the Easter long weekend before returning a positive result. Warner was not present in court this morning, but his lawyer entered a guilty plea on his client's behalf. He'll be sentenced in August. New data suggests women with the hormonal condition PMOS are at significantly higher risk of heart disease. An American study has analysed the health insurance data of more than 2 million women over a 22-year period. Cardiologist Monique Watts explains that PMOS is the updated term for polycystic ovarian syndrome.
6: So it used to be called PCOS, really implying that it's very much a reproductive issue only, yeah, and it's to do with ovaries. But in actual fact, it's a very far-reaching condition that affects the endocrine system, the metabolic health of women, and hence the name was recently changed to encompass that. So it's more about a metabolic condition that has implications on heart health as well.
2: And the Sydney Sixers have appointed four-time World Cup winning coach Matthew Mott as head coach for the next two seasons of cricket's Big Bash League. Mott was previously the Sixers' assistant coach and was the Women's Big Bash League head coach last summer. Looking at the weather around the state, showers about the southern inland plains and adjacent western slopes and ranges, tending scattered on the far southern ranges, isolated showers also in the far northeast corner. A mostly sunny day for Sydney with a maximum of 21 degrees. Right now, it's 16 on the coast, it's 10 degrees in Penrith, and the humidity is on 58%.

0: So there I was in Auntie Jean's frock.
1: But you go into this dangerous landscape.
2: Honey Bunny, you okay?
3: I can't feel my legs.
4: And I couldn't breathe.
5: There was blood everywhere.
4: What am I thinking? That one little...

0: 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The trade are active from 444 to 470 cents. These cattle staying firm in price. Feeder types lost ground this week. They sold from 478 to 516 cents to drop up to 10 cents a kilogram. Growing heifers of the trade dropped 8 cents to sell from 412 to 472. Feeders active from 422 to 510 as manufacturing steers sold from 370 to 432 cents a kilogram. Heavy cows lifted 6 cents. They sold from 405 to 430. Lighter lots from 350 to 393. As bulls rose up to 15 cents. They sell from 407 to 440 cents a kilogram. This has been Peter Kerr for the MLA's National Livestock Reporting Service.
1: Thanks for that, Peter. And that's about all we have time for today from the Southeast Stud Merino Field Days. But Elsie Adamo is actually going to be sticking around in the area. And obviously, sheep are the big draw, but there's also the Lucerne industry and lots of other things happening here. What are you doing while you're around this part of the world?
2: Yeah, I'm thrilled to be able to stay a bit longer here in Keith. I'll be hanging around here for another hour or two. So if you're here, if you're on your way, do say hello. Tomorrow morning, I will be catching up with some Lucerne farmers. Lucerne Australia is holding an event of some speakers, and we'll be going out a bit of a field walk. So interested to see what's happening with them. They are an industry that's a bit at risk at the moment with the following the Paraquat decision. They've got some big decisions to make. So interested to hear what's happening. But if you see someone walking around with an ABC cap around Keith in the next 24 hours, that'll probably be me. Please come and say hello. I'd love to hear from any listeners.
1: And it is great to get out and catch up with people and see the countryside looking so good. We've been through the tough seasons and been out on farms, so to be able to come and see these bright lime green paddocks at the moment is a bit of a treat for us and I'm sure farmers as well.
2: Yeah, absolutely. These are wet paddocks right now. We've had all four seasons in one day.
1: Absolutely.
2: Today, Cass, we've put it on for you here in the southeast. So, yeah, no, it's brilliant that there's a bit more positivity around and to hear that from people.
1: I was thinking the only thing we hadn't had was wind, but now looking outside, you can see the wind is picking up. So, thanks for your help today, Elsie. It's been great to be here at the Merino Field Days in the southeast. Just an update that the state government is holding a South Australian Bird Flu Community Forum in Yorktown tonight. PIRSA will be there along with the Primary Industries Minister, and it's going to be a chance to ask some questions and share some insights, and it's free. You just need to register. Just contact PIRSA for more details. But that's all I have. If you'd like to catch up on anything you heard or other country hours as well, you just go to where you find your podcasts or go online to abc.net.au/rural. It's 1 o'clock.
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5: Story with ABC News. Rising oil prices are being seen as a factor in the likelihood of another interest rate rise. Money markets have increased the chance of a hike when the Reserve Bank Board meets next month. AMP Chief Economist Shane Oliver says the ongoing tension in the Middle East has markets spooked.
6: The money market on that front is talking about a 70% chance of a hike by year end. And if you just go back a few weeks back before the resurgence in oil prices, that was less than 50%.
5: Meanwhile, the US military has confirmed a third service member is believed to be dead following an Iranian attack on a US base in Jordan on Friday. It brings the total number of US service members killed in the war with Iran to 18. And it comes as US Central Command confirms it's completed its 11th straight night of attacks against Iran, targeting what it says is military infrastructure, threatening navigation in the Strait of Hormuz. Former Socceroo captain Paul Wade has announced he's being diagnosed with probable CTE, which has been linked to repeated head knocks and injuries. More from Jean Kennedy.
7: Paul Wade has revealed he was first suspected of having chronic traumatic encephalopathy, or CTE, in 2024 after suffering neurological symptoms. But that diagnosis was upgraded late last year to probable. He's described it as difficult, but says he wants to share his experience publicly to raise awareness about concussions concussion and the effects of repeated head knocks in football. He doesn't want to discourage anyone from playing, but says he must be honest about the challenges he now faces in living with his condition. He hopes it will help the game take brain health more seriously to protect future generations.
5: A Jewish community leader has told the Royal Commission on Anti-Semitism that horrific incidents took place against Jewish people during protests in Melbourne in 2024. Georgia Lenton-Williams reports.
4: CEO of the Jewish Community Council of Victoria, Naomi Levine, appeared at the Royal Commission on Anti-Semitism and Social Cohesion today. She told the Commission some horrific incidents of anti-Semitism occurred during protests in the Melbourne CBD that occurred regularly in 2024. Ms. Levine said on one day in August that year, a clash occurred between protesters and it was the worst day ever for anti-Semitic incidents in the state. She said Jewish people in wheelchairs were assaulted and there was a perception among Jewish community members that police did not take enough action.
5: Sydney's Waverley councillors narrowly approved a controversial plan to build 3,000 new homes in Bondi Junction, with the mayor's casting vote deciding the outcome. The master plan includes more medium and high density housing with apartment towers of up to 30 stories. The proposal faced strong opposition from residents and some councillors, while Mayor Wilma Nesh says it will revitalise the area. The founder of the resident action group Save Bondi Junction, Catherine Munro, says residents are concerned the plan won't deliver community services to support the housing.
8: For example, they're knocking down three childcare centres and they're not even replacing half of the capacity that they're knocking down for childcare. So when you talk about affordable housing and providing new homes, I'm not sure that what we got last night is going to go anywhere near delivering the amenity needed.
5: Meanwhile, the state's treasurer says the topping out of Atlassian's new tower on the outskirts of Sydney's CBD is a step forward in the creation of a new tech hub in the city. The tech giant's new hybrid timber skyscraper has reached its full height, becoming the tallest of its kind in the world. Treasurer Daniel Mulkey says the site is part of a new ecosystem of tech companies and universities in the area.
9: And today we take another step forward in the journey of diversifying our economy, sending a big message that we're open for business, but also that in this city and in this state, anything is possible.
5: The Ukrainian Council of New South Wales says it's appalling that Russia's women's water polo team is competing in Sydney this week, with the athletes accused of having links to sanctioned Russian entities. The Russian team was cleared to return to the international competition by the World Aquatics Group in April, with the federal government choosing not to intervene. Council President Andrew Masinski says the team should not be allowed to compete while Russia's war with Ukraine continues.
10: We think that's absolutely atrocious. This should not be happening on Australian soil. Just last night, Russia dropped missiles all over Ukraine, killed 10 people and injured 87 more. The fact that Russians are playing here while this is happening in Ukraine is appalling.
5: To the weather forecast for this afternoon, isolated showers about the southern inland plains and adjacent western slopes and ranges, and tending to be scattered on the far southern ranges. A sunny afternoon in Sydney, sunny tomorrow with a top of 20, sunny on Friday, a top of 17, and a sunny day on Saturday with a top of 20. 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
11: G'day, I hope you're well. Welcome to The World Today. I'm Andy Park, coming to you from Gadigal Land in Sydney. This Wednesday, $38 billion US dollars, billion with a B. That's the US military's cost of the war so far, as Donald Trump says Iran's nuclear site, Pickaxe Mountain, is next on the list. And a son's dying wish, a touching reason for her to lace up her football boots despite her grief.
12: I didn't want to do it. I'm the most uncoordinated person you'll ever meet. I'm not sportsmanlike. I cannot run. But he said to me, just give it a shot. And I did. And I actually really love it. I think he knew the people around me would help me as well. So he was all for that. He lived for that club. So yeah, that was really, it was wise words from my boy.
11: Beautiful story coming up shortly. First, though, at 2 p.m. Eastern Standard Time next Monday, an emergency siren will sound on every switched-on phone in Australia. The Oz Alert notification is designed to test government capabilities of the technology in times of emergency and disaster. It was one of the recommendations to come out of the Black Summer Bushfire Royal Commission. But some warn the system won't help those who rely on landlines, while domestic violence prevention organisations are urging those with a hidden phone to turn off their device for the test, as Kimberly Price reports.
13: It's a system designed to help Australians in emergency scenarios. AusAlert will send a siren tone to a person's mobile phone when they're in danger. Emergency Services Minister Christy McBain says a test notification will go out to compatible devices at 2 p.m. on Monday Eastern Time.
14: There will be a siren that sounds on the 27th for 10 seconds. You'll get a notification on your home screen.

0: That is Kenny Loggins, Danger Zone on ABC Radio, South Australia and Broken Hill. It is news time. 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

0: story with ABC News. Hollywood actor and director Rebel Wilson has won a defamation case brought against her by the lead actor on her film The Deb. Sean Tarrick-Goodwin has more.
1: Charlotte McGuinness, who starred in Rebel Wilson's directorial debut film The Deb, sued Ms. Wilson in the federal court over a series of social media posts in 2024. She claimed the Hollywood star defamed her when she accused her of recanting a complaint of sexual assault to further her own career. Ms. McGuinness denied she ever made the complaint and was seeking general and aggravated damages and damages for breach of confidence. In handing down her judgment, Justice Elizabeth Raper said Ms. McGuinness had failed to establish that the matter caused or was likely to cause serious harm. Justice Raper ordered Ms. McGuinness's application to be dismissed and that she pay Rebel Wilson's legal costs.
0: One Nation leader Pauline Hanson is attracting condemnation for describing domestic violence as a two-way street. Here's political reporter Lexi Jernowick in Canberra.
2: Speaking with Brisbane radio station 4BC today, Senator Hanson said she's experienced domestic violence herself and it is wrong, but it's also a two-way street.
3: If you're not in a house where you feel safe, you feel you don't want to be there, then you shouldn't put up with it.
2: In a statement, the CEO of Women and Girls Emergency Centre, Nicole Yade, says Senator Hanson's comments are vile and shameful and that while anyone can experience violence, the majority of domestic and family violence is perpetrated by men against women and children.
0: Origin Energy has confirmed a potential security breach that may have affected customers' personal data. Chelsea Hetherington reports.
4: Origin Energy says it is currently investigating a potential security incident which may involve unauthorised access to some customers' data, but it does not believe this includes customer credit card or bank details. The energy provider has acknowledged the impact of this uncertainty on customers and says its investigations are occurring as a matter of urgency. The company says it has notified the Australian Cyber Security Centre and Australian Federal Police. Origin Energy is one of Australia's leading energy retailers with more than 4.7 million customers.
0: Chinese state media is reporting that its foreign minister pressed Australia's foreign minister Penny Wong to drop double standards during a meeting in the Philippines. Here's foreign affairs reporter Stephen Jejitz.
5: Penny Wong met her Chinese counterpart Wang Yi on the sidelines of the ASEAN meeting last night. Senator Wong used the meeting to press Wang Yi over China's intercontinental ballistic missile launch earlier this month, pointing out that several Pacific nations have issued strong criticisms. Chinese state media didn't directly mention the missile test in its account of the meeting, but says Wang Yi pressed Senator Wong to drop double standards, potentially a reference to US missile tests in the region.
0: The mayor of New York City, Zora Mamdani, is calling on the US federal government to arrest Israeli Prime Minister Benjamin Netanyahu on a warrant issued by the International Criminal Court. The Hague-based ICC issued the warrant over alleged war crimes committed

0: Story with ABC News. Federal Labor MP Josh Burns has accused One Nation leader Pauline Hanson of victim-blaming in the wake of her comments about domestic violence. Speaking on Brisbane radio today, Senator Hanson said she had experienced domestic violence herself and it is wrong, but also a two-way street. She also said women who suffer abuse should not put up with it. The Senator's comments have prompted backlash from domestic violence advocates along with several members of Parliament, including Mr Burns.
1: It's not good enough that Pauline Hanson is somehow victim-blaming. It is never the victim's fault in domestic violence. And I think Pauline Hanson, yet again, is speaking before thinking.
0: The US president is threatening to attack an Iranian nuclear-linked facility, a move Tehran says would represent an expansion of the renewed war. Middle East correspondent Matthew Doran has more.
2: He is firmly setting in his sights a place called Pickaxe Mountain, which is an underground facility, a facility built underneath a mountain south of Tehran, which the United States and many analysts around the world believe is the site of a nuclear facility, or at least some sort of facility being built deep underground that is part of Iran's nuclear ambitions there. It is not far from the Natanz facility, a nuclear enrichment area which had been targeted in US bombing in the past.
0: The foreign minister has used a meeting with her Chinese counterpart to raise concerns about China test firing a nuclear-capable missile earlier this month. At the time, China called the missile

0: missile test routine, but countries, including Australia, criticised it, with Penny Wong expressing concern during the pair's 12th face-to-face meeting. Senator Wong has also again raised the case of Dr. Yang Hun-jun, an Australian democracy activist and writer who's been detained in China for years on spying charges he denies. The federal government is under increasing pressure to lower the tobacco excise so the industry can be properly regulated. Sam Wilkinson reports.
1: Prices for legal tobacco have almost tripled since 2016, driven by steep increases in the excise, which experts blame for creating a black market that has spiralled out of control. Rowan Pike is a former AFP officer and also set up the Australian Border Force's tobacco strike team. He's told the National Press Club the refusal to acknowledge mistakes has become the greatest obstacle in solving the crisis.
2: We need to act now, and the most impactful thing we could do in the short term is to lower the excise rate.
1: The comments come a week after new data found that around 80% of cigarettes and other nicotine products consumed in Australia were illegal.
0: A New South Wales accountant has been jailed for stealing almost $880,000 from a company that owns IGA supermarkets in the Hunter region. 61-year-old Narelle Labutz worked for the Sing Group, which owns 10 IGA stores in the region. She concealed hundreds of fraudulent transactions over 4 years before an unusual bank transfer exposed the scheme. She says she lost most of the money gambling and has been sentenced to 3.5 years in prison with a 2-year non-parole period. Former Australian Test cricketer David Warner has pleaded guilty to a mid-range drink driving charge. Police allege the 39-year-old stopped and parked his car as he approached a random breath test site at Maroubra over the Easter long weekend before returning a positive result. Former Socceroos captain Paul Wade says someone within the sport needs to take ownership in addressing concerns around CTE. While CTE can only be confirmed after death, the 64-year-old has publicly revealed his probable diagnosis of the neurodegenerative brain disease. He says measures need to be put in place to limit repeated impacts to the head, but despite his concerns, Wade doesn't believe that giving up contact sports is the answer.
3: Please don't stop playing contact sports, because if you do, we're going to have an even bigger problem with mental health and well-being, and it will be amplified 1,000 times if you stop playing sport and doing things that you love to do.
0: In the AFL, Giants veteran Stephen Cornelio has expressed his desire to sign an extension with the club. The 32-year-old is out of contract with GWS after this season. As preparations for the 33rd Sydney Derby get underway, the midfielder has admitted there was no active talks for the 2020 season as of yet.
4: For me, to be a one club player was always really important. You know, what that means nowadays in footy is different. I'd love to be able to call myself one club player and finish my career here.
0: To the weather for the state tomorrow, isolated showers about the southern and central inland areas, adjacent western slopes and ranges, and along the south coast, tending to be scattered on the southern ranges. An overnight low of 7 in Sydney, followed by a sunny day with a top of 20, sunny on Friday, and a top of 17. That's ABC News at 5 past.
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9: About to get into the quiz. And also, where am I wearing Wednesday, which will offer two ways in which you could win a beanie this week. And so the first person to identify where I'm wearing via the phone will win a beanie. And the first person to identify where I'm wearing via the text line will also win a beanie. I've lost your text messages now. Where are you? Jackie from Mail. Oh, down there. So Jackie has really embraced this concept and is playing her own game of Where Am I Wearing Wednesday. No doubt Jackie will ring shortly and I'll get a chance to identify exactly where she is. Before the news, if you didn't hear, we've made a decision on the theme for the jukebox tomorrow night. And it was in the wake of Joe Laverty playing Bill Withers' Lean On Me today. And I thought, that's a song about offering help when you are a friend. And so I thought songs about friendship, because there are some rippers. Not love songs. No. Not love songs. These are songs about friends. So already via tech,

0: that would be tied with nuclear know-how, along with normalising Saudi-Israeli relations. That doesn't appear to be the case with this deal. And there is concern from some geopolitical and nuclear experts that deals like this could destabilise the Middle East further and lead to an arms race. Prince Mohammed bin Salman has previously said that his kingdom would look to immediately build a nuclear weapon if Iran were to do so. Now, members of Congress also fear that exporting the United States' enrichment capabilities could lead to a proliferation of nuclear weapons. However, US Secretary of State Marco Rubio has said that the administration is conscious of ensuring that any deal has guardrails.
1: Suffice it to say, the US is not going to reach any agreement with any country in the world that leads to the risk of proliferation.
0: Now, just because there's intent doesn't always mean that that's the reality. Let's not forget that it was the United States in the 50s and 60s that helped build Iran's civil nuclear program. And now the two nations are at war over concerns that they were building a nuclear weapon.
2: Cayman Gock in Washington. Have we got the right plan to build enough affordable housing for future generations? The latest data shows progress is being made in building new affordable and social housing, but advocates are worried demand will continue to outstrip supply. It's an issue that's high on the agenda of the ALP National Conference today. Annie Guest reports.
3: Every night, an estimated 120,000 Australians are homeless or in unsafe or temporary housing. That's despite federal, state and territory governments' efforts to alleviate the problem, according to the Australian Homelessness Monitor.
4: We've looked into the statistics, which are quite hard to piece together.
3: UNSW Professor Hal Pawson is a co-author of the report, which says since 2023, governments have committed over $47 billion in joint funding to rebuild the housing system, aiming for 1.2 million new homes by the end of the decade. That includes the $10 billion Housing Australia Future Fund, with its goal to provide 55,000 social and affordable homes. Professor Pawson says just under a third of those have been delivered so far.
4: So we've seen somewhere between 20 and 29% increase in social housing vacancies over the next 5 years compared to the end of the last decade.
3: But Professor Pawson's analysis shows that under the current spending commitments, construction will fall back sharply after 2030, so that the rate of available rentals will decline to levels of a decade ago.
4: There's unmet need for social housing of over 400,000 households at the moment. And the numbers that are being built with the higher numbers in the late 2020s are going to only really scratch the surface of that.
3: The analysis was commissioned by Homelessness Australia. CEO Kate Colvin welcomes the progress but is worried about the outlook.
5: That means more people coming to homeless services needing long-term housing who can't get the housing that they need.
3: So what is your message to government?
5: The government's own National Supply and Affordability Council has said to meet that need, we need 1 in 10 of all Australian properties to be a social housing property. So that needs to be the government's target.
3: Currently, 4% of all housing is social housing, which means it's rented to Australia's poorest people at 25 to 30% of their income. Kate Colvin acknowledges a greater ambition would be costly.
5: We would need to see the Housing Australia Future Fund at least doubled, but probably tripled. So it also means that it would be an investment in Australia's productivity, in the well-being of people who are in those homes. And so there are savings right through our economy and right through social services if people have the housing that they need.
3: Meanwhile, the Australian Manufacturing Workers Union will use today's Labor conference to call for what it calls pro-worker housing reform under a new national housing charter. It would include slashing investor tax breaks and creating a new National Housing Commission to oversee a dramatic expansion of public and social housing. In a statement, the Housing and Homelessness Minister, Claire O'Neill, says the government welcomes all input about tackling housing affordability and homelessness, and every Australian deserves the security of a safe place to call home.
2: Annie Guest reporting there. And that's early AM for today. Just briefly in finance, the oil price is higher, Brent crude trading at $94.23 US a barrel. I'm Melissa Clark. The time now is 6:15.
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10: I tell you what, we're getting towards the end of the week and we're getting towards the end of the month as well. Good morning to you. And the weather is changing a little. We've been spoilt the last 4 or 5 days. Beautiful conditions, high teens, even hitting 20 degrees. Well, it's changing. Let's have a look at the weather first up, hey? Becoming cloudy today with some light southerly winds. Now, maximum temperature for Broken Hill today, 13. Friday, cloudy again, 12. Let's have a look at the weekend. If you've got a few outdoor things planned, Saturday, 14. Warming up a little on Sunday, 16. And then Monday, partly cloudy and 16 as well. You've got to love winter. Temperatures around the region today, still a bit warm in a few places. Tipperborough today expected to still reach 19 degrees. Wilcannia, 18. Whitecliffs, 17. Menindee, 16. 15 for Ivanhoe, Wentworth and Pooncarry. And Yunster today just struggling to 13 degrees. Temperature in the hill as you're waking up this morning, it's not mild, 3.9. Just, you notice when I walked outside this morning, just, that little, not 9 or 10 degrees, just drops a little bit, doesn't it? No sign of rain, according to the Bureau, but certainly wintry conditions, as you'd expect in mid-late July. Now, on the news front today, dingoes. Well, they're a problem in the far west, and a former board member of the Western Livestock Health and Pest Authority calling for the eradication of dingoes here in the far west. We've spoken to a few people over the journey the last few weeks, and particularly those up along the road to Tipperborough, and we're talking here Pack Saddle, Milparinka, Tipperborough. A lot of those businesses have been impacted by, well, one, the fuel, and second, that the road's been closed on numerous occasions this year due to rain. Well, we're going to hear this morning from the publican at the Milparinka Hotel. Been there over a quarter of a century. Toughest 6 months he's ever experienced. New South Wales politician was on the ground yesterday. Spent a bit of time in Broken Hill, but also went out to the Honeymoon Uranium Mine. And the A-grade knockout soccer grand final, this is the knockout cup, was held last night. Oliver will have all the details of the winners in the news. Beautiful Thursday morning. We're going to trot some good music out for you, I hope. It's a Thursday, isn't it? I forgot about this. Sometimes I forget about the train. Not today. It's running half an hour late. Indy Pacific expected into the Silver City at 7 a.m. Not 6:30, 7 a.m. Okay. Nearly slipped by that one. I don't know how. But anyway, there we go. It's 18 minutes past six. So looking around for a few songs. Here's one. This is only a very short song, this one. Very short indeed. And it's called The Book of Love. And it's the group The Monotones.

0: probably one of those doo-woppy sort of songs, isn't it? The Monotones, and all about the Book of Love at 21 past six. Well, this is, we all like a good story. When someone's doing it a bit tough and they can turn things around, well, struggling financially after drought and bushfire ravaged his farm, this is the New South Wales Southern Highlands, a bloke called Peter Chauncey picked up an axe and started chopping firewood to make ends meet. Wouldn't be the first one to do this, but 40 years later, he now has a multi-million dollar business which sells firewood in distinctive yellow bags to service stations across most of the eastern states of Australia. Now, this is an interesting story, isn't it?
1: My father, a very hard worker, started with a fish and chip shop and delicatessen and sort of built up a business over the years and then wanted to be a dairy farmer. He then bought this property in 1974. At that stage, I was still at school. He took on a fair amount of debt to buy it. And consequently, not long after, got melanoma and died within a fairly short period. I'd actually the next year gone to do law at Sydney University and said I'd come home for a year to help out while he was ill, thinking he would recover. And of course, he didn't recover. And then I decided to stay on. Canyon Lea is always a more difficult area of the Southern Highlands. It's sort of the western side and we get a little less rainfall. After he died, we actually, we got hit. In those days, you were hit by probate. Then we actually went through a really bad period, a number of other deaths in the family, and we got burnt out, by bushfire. We went into a four-year drought. I believe the 80s drought is worse than anything we've seen since then. So that's what got me into the firewood business, because I was going broke. How did I get through that? Well, I guess I wasn't going to give in. So we actually put stock on the road at Gundagai. I forgot about that. We spent 5 months on stock routes, took all the stock down there and camped out in stock routes. So that was one of the ways I sort of managed to survive, really. Whether it was the right decision or not, I don't know, and on reflection, but it was a tough decision at the time. Yeah. I think the problem was, too, I was going to be a lawyer. I probably wasn't a farming type, you know, but my life sort of changed and I was happy for it to change. I've not got no regrets that I didn't go on with my law.
2: So why firewood? What sparked that idea?
1: There were areas of this property that where they had taken mine props out of years ago, and a lot of fallen timber on the ground. And they said, oh, I don't know, somebody suggested I try and sell a bit of firewood. I had an aunt who was generous to me, lent me an old horse float truck. I started taking wood to Sydney and knocking on doors around Paddington. Anyway, after about 3 weeks, I had enough business where I didn't have to knock on a door. People would be sort of saying, well, look, come back in 2 or 3 weeks, and I sort of created a little run. I'd only ever seen it at one service station, and that was the mobile service station at Paddington. Anyway, I tried to sort of sell them wood, and of course they had a good supplier. So then I think in a year or so later, I then started to take it to wealthier suburbs in Sydney. It was very new at the time. Nobody else other than this one place that I knew of was selling firewood at a service station. So I took it, first of all, to the North Shore, and then they'd say to me, well, don't sell to the one down the road because this is new. We want some space to sell it. And I sort of said, fair enough, you know. And then we sort of started taking it to more and more service stations. Yeah.
2: So chopping it yourself, packing it, taking it all the way to Sydney.
1: Yeah, with another fellow who was working with me, trying to run the farm as well as trying to start the wood business. I guess I started the wood thing just trying to make some extra money, not thinking it would turn into a bigger business. Yeah, so we'd sort of cut some wood during the week, bag it up, and I'd take it down on the weekends. I was just working on the weekends to do that. At the same time, I think my wife was having our first baby, so that was sort of difficult because I'd be leaving her behind and going down and, you know, I'd stay with a mate in Sydney and go and knock on doors. I don't think I'd have it in me now to do that, but...
2: Was it giving you quite a supplement of income? Was it?
1: Yeah, absolutely.
2: Yeah. How long was it until you were thinking, I might be onto something here?
1: Yeah, that's a good question, really, because it just sort of slowly developed. You know, I've never said no, which is probably a fault, really, because these days, you know, you name it, we go there as far as the East Coast goes it anyway.
2: So what are we dealing with now? How many service stations do you stock, and where is all the product coming from?
1: These days we do close to 3,000 outlets. We supply as far north as Cooktown And it's actually quite surprising how much wood sells in far north Queensland. But the way we do it now is we have a number of contractors set out along the country who work for us and package into our bags, so that the one brand is seen wherever you go.
2: Talk me through the process. So the timber is cut at those forests that you mentioned, and then how is it hauled, how is it cut, okay, bagged, and then distributed?
1: Well, as far as this this yard, so to speak, here goes, the timber is brought in logs from contractors, and here it is blocked up into blocks that are suitable length. What probably a lot of people don't realise is there's a lot more involved to just packing a bag of firewood than they think. All the lengths of the wood and the size of the wood has to be very carefully looked at, otherwise you can't actually palletise it.
2: How many bags a year?
1: A bit over 1 million bags a year.
2: This is a pretty big deal. You'd have to be one of the biggest firewood businesses in Australia, and it all just started because, you know, you're a farmer looking for another stream of income. That's a pretty big deal.
1: I guess that's farmers for you, really. Family is everything for me, for sure, and that's what I work for and what I live for, really.
0: Yeah, how's that, eh? Started off chopping up wood, now he does 1 million bags a year. Peter Chauncey's his name. Great story, isn't it? 6:27. Let's head to the news with Dusty Springfield.

Dusty Springfield and Just a Little Lovin' in the Morning. Well, you might be loved up yourself at this time of day. We're at work here, by the way. Time is 6:30.

0: not protected by the Biosecurity Conservation Act. Grazier Jeff Davis from Brindawilla Wilpa Station, 400 kilometres from Broken Hill, says he's had lambs completely wiped out by dingoes in the past.
1: Unless they fence the parks off, put a dog-proof fence around their parks, all they're going to do is cause stock losses, damage to the economy, job losses ultimately, possibly bankruptcies. It's a bloody miracle I didn't go bankrupt.
0: The publican at Milperinka between Broken Hill and Tibooburra is urging travellers to stop by after heavy rain and road closures halted business. Business owners along the Silver City Highway have blamed inaccuracies on Live Traffic New South Wales for the impact on trade due to tourists thinking roads are closed. Rebecca Young says the loss of business has been so bad she may not be open in the next 6 months.
2: Well, I'm hoping I'll still be here, but it's going to be very tough getting through the summer months, not having that income during the tourist season. Hopefully I can come out on the other side of it, but yeah, I don't know.
0: The highway between Broken Hill and Tibooburra opened to all traffic yesterday. An expert says the potential cyber attack on Origin Energy should be taken seriously because the company is a major energy supplier. The retailer, which has customers in Broken Hill, is investigating whether hackers accessed some customers' personal information. Origin says it's taking precautionary measures but does not believe bank or credit card details were affected. Digital and data specialist Neil Glentworth from Evancat Consulting says any breach involving critical infrastructure is significant.
3: This fundamentally is what we know as critical infrastructure. There's laws around critical infrastructure and how it should be protected. Origin Energy, it services, you know, north 4 million customers. But if a hack has got into the power system, that's something that needs to be understood, and rightly Origin Energy has jumped on it.
0: The Shooting Industry Foundation of Australia says a proposed national gun buyback doesn't make sense for state and territory governments, given the Commonwealth is only willing to cover half the cost. Only New South Wales and the ACT have signed up to the National Firearms Register in the wake of the Bondi terror attack. Chief Executive James Walsh says a firearm buyback doesn't represent value for money for the taxpayer. A member of the New South Wales Legislative Council has been visiting Broken Hill to gauge social licence on uranium mining. Libertarian John Ruddock introduced a bill earlier this year to repeal prohibitions on uranium mining in the state. Mr Ruddock visited South Australia's Honeymoon uranium mine 80 kilometres from Broken Hill on Tuesday. He says he'd like to see the ban on mining lifted to encourage exploration in the region.
4: It's frustrating because we can see a thriving mine just over the border. Now, we haven't looked for uranium in this state for about four decades, so we don't know how much uranium there is here. It is possible there's not much uranium. It's also possible that there's a lot of uranium, could be on par with South Australia. The key thing is we need to look for it.
0: Emeritus Professor of Earth Science Ian Plimer says while there are uranium mineral occurrences in the Broken Hill region, the geology doesn't support large deposits of the material.
5: You've got to have exploration before you can find something, and geologically it's not where you'd want to go. You'd want to go further west than the Barrier Ranges, now maybe on the Mundi Mundi Plain, right out to the western part of there in some of the old channels, but people have done this before and been fairly unsuccessful.
0: To the local soccer, Alma's A-grade men's squad has defeated West 4-0 in last night's Knockout Cup Grand Final. The Goats went into the game as heavy favourites, being so far undefeated in the regular season. Goal scorers were Jacob Johnson with two, Josh Franco with one, and Caden Johnson with one. Alma also beat West in the men's B-grade final 5-0, with four goals scored by Luke Hall. And in the women's grand final, victory went to the St Joe's side with a 2-0 victory over West. To the weather now, heading for a top of 13 and becoming cloudy in Broken Hill today. Right now in the Silver City, it's 4.2 degrees. For more local news, search ABC Broken Hill. Across Broken Hill and far west New South Wales, this is ABC News.
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9: It is ABC Broken Hill, yes, 9.99 on the radio, on the app, however you listen to us this morning. Now, Just John in Camden Park. Good morning to you, John. I was completely unaware of this, but John has just sent us a lovely text saying, I trust you're well in the front line.

Prawns were all thriving along Fisher Street. So we've got a mutual friend, John and I, who lives on Fisher Street. We won't mention any names, but we'll call him, say, Mr. Quinn. He's got the artificial lawn out the front of his house, and he does water it. I haven't seen him mow it, though, John. Anyway, so John goes on to say, Monday, July 27, which is next Monday, we celebrate the birthday of one of Broken Hill's most decorated sports people. John's referring to dual Melbourne Cup winning trainer Mick Robins. Mick will be 96 years on Monday. John goes on to say, I spoke to Mick's niece a couple of days ago. She told me Mick had recently been in hospital with a respiratory issue, but he's out now and as sharp as ever. Albeit slowing down a little bit, as you'd expect, coming up to 96. But last time I spoke to Mick, John, was last year. It wasn't an interview, it was just a chat. And, yep, he was as sharp as a tack then. Mickey, yes. Now, let me go on. John goes on to say, I hope to visit Mick again when driving to Melbourne in October for the Spring Carnival, held on the hallowed Flemington Racecourse, where Mick once reigned supreme. Best regards, John. I think we need to reach out to Mickey. Might do that today, tomorrow, John, just to touch base with the great man. Yeah. I always remember when he travelled to Broken Hill. Now I'm going back, maybe 15 to 20 years ago. And he arrived in town and the VRC marketing guy was here. And unbeknownst to Mick, they presented him with two miniature Melbourne Cups to celebrate his victory. He didn't know about that. And it was on that trip that the middle grandstand at the racecourse here at Broken Hill was named after Mick Robins. He was over the moon. He was chuffed. John, thanks for that. We're going to reach out to him. We'll reach out to Mick. We certainly will do that. Beautiful. Now, let's move along. It's 23 minutes to 7. We're going to play a bit of music. We're going to play the tune teaser, which is today. Since the day down in the heart of you. Oh, sounds like an old glam rocker sort of song, doesn't it? Since the day down in the heart of you. Does it ring a bell? What about this morning? Is it pricked up your ears this morning? What do you think? Since the day down in the heart of you. Okay, now, what's Sarah giving us today? She's giving us about nearly 4 seconds of audio, which isn't too bad. It's quite generous, really, isn't it? Just quite quickly, getting back to Mickey Robins, for those of you who aren't in the racing, you know, not quite sure, Mick, and I'll be right in saying this, John, he would be the oldest living Melbourne Cup winning trainer, still kicking around. The wonderful Rain Lover. Yeah. Back in the wonderful days. I was only a kid, John. Only very young at the time. But yeah, good luck to Mick. All right, so getting back to the tune teaser, this is it for today. I'm getting distracted this morning, aren't I? Since the day down in the heart of you. This band was massive, massive, massive. Think 60s and 70s. Phone number here, 1300 46 22 22. Text line 0467 922 783. Okay, it's not a song that gets played very often. In fact, I can't remember playing it at all. Mr. Grossy knows it. Good morning, Grossy. He, who has the wife, who is a magnificent cook. Magnificent. Okay, Grossy's the only one knows it so far this morning. Well, we'll play some music and we'll come back to that. What do you reckon? Here's the McCoys. Do you remember the McCoys? Not the Hatfields, the McCoys.

0: That's the McCoys and Hang On Sloopy, one of the great music videos you'll ever want to see in your life. You can go to YouTube if you want to. Hang On Sloopy, the McCoys. Now, look, getting back to our tune teaser band, I'll tell you what, this is causing some confusion. So here's some background information. English-based rock band formed in London in the early 1960s. The band was named after their keyboard player. All right? They had a UK and US number one hit in the 60s. They had two further UK number one hits in the 60s. Yes, and one of the songs they had a UK hit with was in relation to John from Camden Park and myself's good friend who lives on Fisher Street. All right. Now, this is the band. Since the day down in the heart of... Okay. That is the band. Now, three people know it. Grossy knows the song and the band, as does the Jamesonator. Mr. Bergman from Railway Town's been on the blow-up. Formed in the 60s, Pommy Band, named after their keyboard player, had three or four big hits. One was number one in the States and in the UK. And one of their big hits was after John from Camden Park and myself's friend who lives on Fisher Street. All right. Once more, because we've got to move along. Since the day down in the heart of... There's a bit of background information for you. Sometimes it can create more dramas than it can solve, but you think about it.
1: Afternoons with Joe Laverty.
2: We already know the cuts that you have to make to be able to afford just to stay alive.
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0: I do recall a few years ago we were told our electricity prices were going to drop. Yeah, but I don't think they said when, did they? No, anyway, I'm sure they will at some stage, just we mightn't be around to see it. On a Thursday morning, we go into the archives here at the ABC, and our very great late mate Ronnie Joseph spent months and months and months, this is probably 15 years ago, getting all the old reel-to-reels out the back of the station. We went and got a reel-to-reel machine and recorded them into our digital system. Now, in 1983, it was the centenary year of Broken Hill. And as a very young man, I remember the celebrations that continued throughout that year. It was absolutely fantastic. The place was jumping. Mary Maguire was hosting a morning program here on ABC, and she interviewed Lofty and Bill Cannard from Silverton about the camel races that were held out there in that year. So let's go into the

0: Archives with Mary, Lofty and Bill.
1: Lofty, we had a very famous race in Silverton recently, and it certainly featured the Cannard Boys. Can you tell us how this race was organised and who won it?
2: Oh, well, Gary Halliday organised the race, and the Camel Cigarettes from Adelaide, they came up and put up the prize money and a beautiful trophy. It was a real nice trophy, and we had to look around for jockeys then. Well, we put 9 camels in the race, and I only had 6 sons home at the time. That's 6 out of 9, so they all had to take them out each. So we gathered up another 3 jockeys, and so the race was run. I think everyone enjoyed it. But I thought the funniest part was the rescue race. In the first part, they ran a camel rescue race where you had to get on your camel, gallop down about 300 yards, pick up your lady friend, and then come galloping back. Well, 2 of the girls fell off. They just couldn't make the distance.
1: What happened in the actual, the main race?
2: The
1: Who
2: main
1: won
2: race,
1: it?
2: The pace was going fairly well right from the word go. There was no love lost between the brothers because there was a $500 for the one that got home first. Yes, and that's how they come in.
1: Who won it?
2: Yes, Honey Bunch come first, and I think Tinkerbell got second with... Allie got second, yeah. Billy was riding that, and then Tinkerbell got third, and Harold Kennard was riding that one. And I think coming near last was a camel called Topsy. Harappy was riding, Harappy Kennard, so...
1: What happened when one camel decided to sit down on the track near the fence halfway down?
2: Oh, yes, well, yes, that happened... Barry Copley was riding that one. She decided she'd had enough of the race, so she just sat down. And I think he come in walking with her, that's right. He walked in with her. Yeah. Yes. Oh, well, it was a good day for all, a lot of fun.
1: You've had always a great interest in camels,
2: yes,
1: Lofty.
2: Yes, well.
1: Now, when did the first camels come to Australia?
2: Oh, well, that was in the... Well, the first camels that ever come to Australia, they brought 2 over to Tasmania. They never come over as working beasts, and then they crossed them over to the mainland where one died, and the other one finished up dying in the Sydney Zoo. But the first working camels come in the late part of last century. They brought them over from Pakistan, and they brought their handlers with them. A lot of people say, call them Afghan. Well, they never come from Afghanistan at all. A lot of people think they come from around Pakistan. Mainly, they tell me around Pradeshaw or some name like that part. So they brought them over here. And in the early parts, they brought the handlers with them and they used them for pack animals. And then the Burke and Wills, the government, they brought over several camels and the handlers to go out with Burke and Wills, the ill-fated expedition. Well, after that, they started to bring them in, and the government got very interested in them, and they started to run two camel breeding stations. One was in Western Australia at a Jigalong station. Today, that's an Aboriginal community, where they were breeding them there for the government work on the rabbit-proof fences. And there was another one at the top of South Australia there, not far out from Copley, somewhere out there on one of them stations. I think Mooloran are one of them stations out there. But they bred a lot up there, and I think in 1930 the government closed these camel breeding stations down because the trucks had taken over from the camels, and so they just took the camels out and shot them.
1: Which is terrible.
2: Yeah, they shot hundreds of camels there.
1: Camels have played a very great part in the history of Australia.
2: No doubt about that.
1: They've opened up a lot of country,
2: yeah,
1: haven't they?
2: Yeah, they were. I remember one time I was in Marble Bar in Western Australia, and this old fella come over, and I was talking to him, and I didn't know whether he was having me on, and I said, I suppose you drove bullocks now. He said, the bullocks were gone before I started to drive. He said, I did drive horse teams. But he said, in the big drought of 1914 over there, well, he said, they brought the camels in, he said, and the horses went right out. Because we found where the horses couldn't get through, well, the camels could get through. Well, about roughly in them times, that's when the Australians started to use the camels in the wagon. They drove them for a few years, but unfortunately, just as the Australian people was getting used to learning all about the camels in the wagon, so about 1928-29, that's when the first motor trucks come in and started

0: take over their work. And I always remembered Mike's dad, he was a horseman, my mum was the camel person in our family. She was always talking about how good the camels were. And Dad always said how good the horses were. And my mother always said, unfortunately, just as the Australian people were learning how good the camels were, well, they were put out of work by the trucks.
1: Has there ever been a memorial to a camel in Australia?
0: Not that I'd know of.
1: Would you like to see one, Lofty?
0: Oh, I'd love to see one, yes. I reckon, say, the last camel that Burke and Wills had. They had to eat it, didn't they, to survive. I'd say that that would be one of the most famous camels in Australia. It went right up with them and then it was coming back and they had to end up eating it. It's such a faithful animal, you know. Next to a dog, they'd know their name better than any animal next to a dog.
1: They do know their names?
0: Oh, yes. We've got 14 camels out there and you couldn't call out anyone's name. They look straight up at you. They really know their name, a camel.
1: How long can a camel go without water?
0: Well, he's got to be broken into to it. The longest on record is when Bob Buck and them went out from Tempe Down Station, Central Australia, to find Lassiter. They went 27 days without water for the camels. But out there was a lot of that watery parakeelia. It's a sort of a, looks like a tomato plant, very yellowy. Grows out in the desert. Well, that's very watery, and they were getting plenty of that for the camels, so one of the old fellas that I did meet in the Alice Springs told me, and that's how they survived the 27 days without water.
2: Lofty and Bill Canner there, speaking to Mary Maguire. 1983, so what's that, 43 years ago, all part of our wonderful archives we have here at the ABC. Yeah, and thanks again, as I said, to our late mate Ron Josephs, who spent months and months and months recording all of that for us.
3: This is Andrew Schmidt.
2: Okay, it's 8 minutes to seven, your local ABC on this Thursday morning. Shall we get a song in, you think, before we tap Sarah on the shoulder? Why not? Here's one from Kate Bush, Hounds of Love.
4: It's in the trees. It's coming.

0: This is a very unique, it is a unique sound Kate Bush has, hasn't it? And that song is called Hounds of Love. Hounds of Love.
1: History, history, read all about it.
0: What is on page one to, I don't know, how many pages do they have in a newspaper now, Sarah, these days?
2: 100? Sometimes 62, 106.
0: Yeah, anyway, all right. The front page is normally an ad about a cat up a tree or a burst water main. Mm. And then the back page is normally the crows or pork.
2: You picked it.
0: So what have they got today?
2: Back page, Taylor Walker. They're looking at his career with the Crows, going from when he was drafted in 2009 from SA.
0: End of 2007.
2: Yep. And then it says Taylor Walker and the Crows, 699 goals, Adelaide versus Collingwood tonight. So looking at his full career.
0: If he doesn't kick a goal tonight, it'll be a...
2: It's a dead paper. It's a dead in the water. And then the front page is not about a cat. It's about the Labor conference that kicks off in Adelaide today. So Anthony...
0: It's a national conference, is it?
2: Yes.
0: Okay.
2: So Anthony Albanese will open that this morning. Warnings of damaging energy prices, hikes flowing on from this conference. It'll be interesting to see if anyone from our Broken Hill Labor Party goes to that. Then that moves into Origin Energy. They're investigating a security breach that may have affected customers' data. The company said it was notified the Australian Cybersecurity Centre and the Australian Federal Police. Now, I'm actually one of those customers and I received an email this morning. So it came around 2 o'clock. So people look, check your emails. That's how early it came through. They're also looking in the Adelaide Advertiser about a Burnside councillor. She's set to be stood down from her position for 3 months and has been told to apologise after an independent panel found she engaged in repeated and serious misbehaviour after multiple investigations, which have cost taxpayers $100,000.
0: Okay.
2: This is a South Australian taxpayer.
0: Did she offend somebody or something, did she?
2: She did.
0: She offended somebody.
2: A lot of people.
0: Bring back the stockades.
2: Well, her name's Jane Davey, and this was all handed down yesterday.
0: Yes, you can't offend people.
2: Not when you're a councillor.
0: No, no. It's never happened here.
2: $100,000 it just cost them. The Sunraysia paper is looking at their RSL, so their sub-branches are merging.
0: All right. Good on you. Thank you, Sarah.
1: History, history. Read all about it.
0: Actually, I remember going to some council meetings here. Oh, this is going back a few years where one night the police were called. Oliver, good morning.
3: Good morning, Andrew. Sounds like that would have been an exciting evening.
0: Oh, look, you know, you can run people over in your car, you can drop a lead weight on the head, but don't you offend anyone.
3: Mm.
0: Now, Oliver, local news.
3: Yes, well, a former board member of the Western Livestock Health and Pest Authority is calling for the eradication of dingoes in the state's far west. That comes as a parliamentary inquiry into the cultural significance of dingoes and their management in national parks has formally closed for public submissions this week. That got about 1,300 submissions. Yesterday, we raised the concern from businesses on the Silver City Highway about claimed inaccuracies or of road closures on Live Traffic New South Wales being listed as closed when the roads actually open to certain traffic. We've now heard from a pub owner who's worried if that tourism doesn't pick up again. A New South Wales MLC toured a uranium mine over the SA border near Broken Hill. They're looking to repeal that ban in the state, and the KO Cup grand final. Big wins for Alma in the A's and B's and St. Joe's in the women's.
0: This is the local soccer finals last night. Yeah, the Knockout Cup midweek
3: Knockout
0: competition.
3: Cup. Mm-hmm.
0: Beautiful. Thank you, Oliver. More on those stories to come. Plus, we're going to head out to Mill Parinka as well before 8 o'clock this morning. It is 4.2 degrees in Broken Hill. If you're jumping out of bed this morning, you're thinking, oh, a little nip in the air, 4.2. And as I said, following national news, we're heading up the road to Mill Parinka. It's 7 o'clock.

0: It's 7 o'clock. Good morning. Tony Matthews with ABC News. The Prime Minister will use his opening address to Labor's national conference today to unveil an expansion of federal support for students undertaking unpaid placements. Here's National Affairs correspondent Jane Norman.
1: Labor's 50th National Conference will kick off in Adelaide today, the party's premier policy-making forum. In his keynote address,

0: Rest, Anthony Albanese will emphasise his government's efforts to address cost of living pressures, announcing more students will soon have access to financial support on unpaid placements. The payments currently available to nursing, midwifery, teaching and social work students and will now be extended to another 10 allied health courses. More than 2,000 MPs, unionists and rank and file members have descended on Adelaide for the three-day conference to update Labor's policies and priorities. Jane Norman, ABC News, Adelaide.
1: China is accusing Australia of exaggerating tensions and inciting confrontation over the South China Sea. China correspondent Alison Horn has more from Beijing.
2: It was earlier this week when China's Coast Guard and the Philippines Navy clashed in a violent incident in the South China Sea, sparking concern across the globe. Australia's Foreign Minister Penny Wong labelled the actions as risky and aggressive and called on countries to abide by international law. In response, China's Foreign Ministry has hit back at the comments, telling Australia to stay out of the issue and accusing it of inciting confrontation. Australia has also criticised China's recent decision to launch a ballistic missile into the Pacific. Alison Horn, ABC News, Beijing.
1: The US has signed a deal that will allow Saudi Arabia to develop a civilian nuclear program. North America correspondent Cayman Gok has more.
3: A nuclear deal with Saudi Arabia has been discussed for years and under the Biden administration was envisaged as part of a wider agreement that would include the country's diplomatic recognition of Israel. The reported agreement would last for 30 years and allow American companies to run nuclear power in the country and could also potentially open the door to uranium enrichment in Saudi Arabia. The deal is expected to spark heated debate in Congress, where many politicians have expressed concern that exporting enrichment capabilities could lead to a proliferation of nuclear weapons. Cayman Gok, ABC News, Washington.
1: New research suggests overall instances of domestic violence in the community may be falling. More from Jean Kennedy.
4: The analysis by the Bureau of Crime Statistics and Research looked at five indicators of domestic violence, including examining statewide annual surveys of 6,000 people who were asked about their experiences of domestic violence. The Bureau's Executive Director, Jackie Fitzgerald, says for the first time there was a significant fall in the proportion of women who said they'd been experiencing violence.
5: We might actually be starting to turn the tide on the level of domestic violence in the community.
4: Yet she says there's been no improvement in the most extreme cases, with the rates of women and children murdered as a result of domestic violence remaining the same.
1: The Royal Commission into Anti-Semitism and Social Cohesion has indicated it wants to hear evidence from a former ASIO source who might not be able to enter the country to give it. Defence and National Security correspondent Tom Lowry has more.
6: Earlier this year, a former ASIO source, known as Marcus, told the ABC's Four Corners he warned Australia's domestic spy agency about the Bondi gunman years before the terror attack. He was recruited abroad by the agency to infiltrate ISIS networks in Sydney. ASIO has previously described Marcus as unreliable and disgruntled. Marcus has told the Royal Commission he wants to give evidence, and the Royal Commission has said it wants to hear it. But the former agent is living overseas, and to do so, he would need to come to Australia due to security and legal concerns. His visa application was recently rejected, on the grounds he may not leave Australia should he arrive.
1: An actor who unsuccessfully sued Rebel Wilson for defamation is planning to lodge an appeal against the federal court decision dismissing the claims. Tamsin Buckle reports.
7: Charlotte McInnes, who starred in Miss Wilson's 2024 film The Deb, accused the Hollywood star of defaming her in a series of social media posts. She claimed Miss Wilson damaged her reputation when she accused her of taking back a sexual assault complaint to advance her own career, a complaint she denies ever making. Yesterday, a judge found that Miss McInnes failed to establish that the matter caused or was likely to cause her serious harm, ordering the application to be dismissed and that she pay Miss Wilson's legal costs. However, a representative of Miss McInnes has confirmed she plans to lodge an appeal.
1: Football Australia says it will continue strengthening player safety policies after former Socceroos captain Paul Wade revealed he's been diagnosed with probable chronic traumatic encephalopathy or CTE. Chantelle Alcuri reports.
8: Paul Wade went public with his diagnosis yesterday after years of neurological symptoms. The degenerative brain disease has been linked to repeated head knocks. Football Australia says it has contacted Wade directly and will keep working with medical experts, stakeholders and the players' union to improve protections across the sport. The governing body described him as a true icon of Australian football. Wade says he hopes sharing his story will raise awareness about the long-term effects of concussion, but says he doesn't want to discourage people from playing the game.
1: Record numbers of Australians are claiming Irish citizenship in a bid to live, work and study across Europe. National tourism reporter Christy Sexton-McGrath has more.
9: Figures from Ireland's Department of Foreign Affairs show almost 1,900 Australians applied for Irish citizenship by descent last year. It's the highest number since electronic records began in Ireland more than a decade ago and is the first step towards applying for an Irish passport. The passport was ranked as one of the most powerful in the world this year by the Henley Passport Index because it gives holders the right to live, work and study across the European Union. Irish authorities say they've put on additional staff to process foreign birth registration applications, which can take a year to approve.
1: Former Venezuelan leader Nicolas Maduro has been ordered to face trial in the United States in June next year. Emily Grimenz reports from Washington.
10: Nicolas Maduro and his wife, Celia Flores, were snatched from their compound in Caracas and brought to New York City in a brazen US military operation in January. They had earlier been indicted on US charges of drug trafficking. Both have pleaded not guilty. Today, a district judge in Manhattan set a trial date of June 2027. The defence will seek to have the case dismissed, arguing Mr. Maduro should be immune from prosecution as the head of a sovereign state. Emily Grimenz, ABC News, Washington.
1: French health authorities say the country recorded over 5,700 more deaths than normal in a two-week period over June and July as it sweltered through a record heatwave. The count, which includes all deaths regardless of their cause, represents a 36% excess mortality rate during the period. More than half of the excess deaths were recorded between June the 25th and June the 27th, when temperatures went well above the 40 degrees Celsius mark. Now time for sport with Jared Coote.
11: Pole vaulter Nina Kennedy has been named Australia's flag bearer, and para swimmer Tim Hodge will carry the King's baton at the opening ceremony of the Commonwealth Games in Glasgow tomorrow. Kennedy is the defending Olympic and Commonwealth Games champion. The 29-year-old says she's thrilled to lead the team out.
12: Obviously a huge honour, and this team is so strong. Our Commonwealth team is always so strong, and there are so many deserving athletes that this could have gone to. So I feel super lucky, I feel super honoured, and hopefully I can make them proud.
11: The Central Coast Mariners are the latest A-League men's team to be knocked out by a state league side in the round of 32 in soccer's Australia Cup. The Mariners have gone down to New South Wales Premier League side Sydney United 11-10 on penalties. Two other A-League sides have progressed, with the Western Sydney Wanderers beating Canberra-based Tigers FC 2-0. MacArthur thrashed Azuri United of Darwin 3-0. And Belgium's Jasper Philipsen has won stage 17 of the Tour de France. It was a quiet day for the riders in the overall battle for the yellow jersey, with leader Tadej Pogacar coming home in the peloton to retain his 4-minute and 32-second lead.
1: Briefly in finance, the Australian share market is expected to buck the trend on Wall Street and open almost 1% higher. The Dow Jones and S&P 500 have both closed marginally lower, but the Nasdaq has dipped by more than 0.5%. The dollar is buying just under 70 US cents. Looking at the weather, showers about the southern and central inland areas, adjacent western slopes and ranges, and along the south coast, tending scattered on the southern ranges. Snow showers on the southern ranges above 900 metres, with possible snow flurries about the central ranges. Sydney's weather, a mostly sunny day with a top of 20 degrees on the coast and 21 in the west. Right now it's 10 degrees on the coast, it's 6 in Penrith, and the humidity is on 81%. It's 10 past 7.
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17: It is 10 past 7 and it is a Thursday morning in the far west. In fact, it's a Thursday morning around most of the country, isn't it, really? A bit of a breeze at the moment. A bit of a southerly breeze has kicked up over the last 20 minutes or so. Yeah, you don't mind winter if there's no breeze, but there's a bit of a blustery breeze at the moment. We'll check in on the weather for you shortly. The Commonwealth Games. Are you across all of this? Did you know that the opening ceremony... opening ceremony is being held tomorrow morning in Glasgow. Yeah, and that'll start kick off our time around about 4:30 a.m. Central Standard Time. So if you're very, very keen, you can get up. Live coverage of the opening ceremony from the Hydro, that's what they call this indoor stadium, tomorrow morning at 4:30 a.m. And as we heard there in the news, Nina Kennedy will be the Aussie flag bearer. Tim Hodge will carry the King's baton. This is all happening in Glasgow. Yes, it's the third Commonwealth Games for Nina Kennedy. Isn't it funny that we sort of get to these sort of events and we may be aware of some of our athletes, but not all of them. But then we start following sports you'd never normally follow. But anyway, Nina won gold in Birmingham after claiming silver 4 years earlier on the Gold Coast. Yeah, she's got the honour. It'd be a great honour, wouldn't it? Imagine walking into a... representing your country, carrying the flag. Anyway, so that's all kicking off. And ABC Sport will be covering it all for you over the next 2 weeks or so. The Commonwealth Games sort of snuck up a little bit, didn't it? Now, the weather. This hasn't snuck up. Becoming cloudy today. Light winds southerly kicking up to about 30 k's, which I'd say they probably are at the moment. Temperatures, maximums, Broken Hill today, 13. For tomorrow, Friday, 12. Into the weekend, Saturday, 14, light winds. Sunday, 16. Monday, 16. And we'll have a bit of a look around the place, but before I do so, temperature in the Silver City is sitting on 4.3. Then the Bureau puts in there what it feels like outside. According to the Bureau, outside at the moment, it feels like 0.7. Yeah. Now, warmer outside of the hill, Tipperborough today, 19. Wilcannia, 18. Whitecliffs, 17. 16 for Menindee. 15 for Ivanhoe, Wentworth and Pune Carey. Yunta today, 13. There's your weather forecast. Over the course of this hour, we're going to head out to Milparinca. The fuel situation and the amount of rain that's fallen this year has closed that Tipperborough Road on numerous occasions, which has been a huge financial impost on a lot of those small businesses that operate along there. We've got a bit on that for you this morning. A New South Wales politician has been on the ground in our region over the last couple of days, and part of that visit to Broken Hill was a visit to the Honeymoon uranium mine. This politician supports uranium mining in New South Wales, which is banned. Okay, that's on the agenda this morning. The local soccer association knockout cup was played for the men and women last night. Oliver with the scores and the details at 7:30. Beautiful. Let's crank things up a little bit. Here's Cream, the band Cream. They were very successful there for at least a decade or so. One of the songs that they churned out, which did nicely commercially for them, was this one, Sunshine of Your Life.

0: Cream, yeah, they're very, very best and sunshine of your love. Local ABC, 18 past 7 on this Thursday morning, July 23.
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0: Tune teaser this morning. Well, hasn't Sarah come up with a tough one today? Not a huge number of people know this. I gave a shout-out earlier to the three we had. Oh, now I'll throw into the mix Jenny and Bill Dart. Good morning. Jody the Volunteer, the Mighty Quinn of Fisher Street, Mr. Bailey from Menindee, Casper, Pacey's in Seaford, Joe's in Wakery, and Chris is in Menindee. And the Mighty Quinn is from Fisher Street in North Broken Hill. Here's the tune teaser. Since the day down in the heart of... Background information, English band formed in the early 1960s. The band was named after one of the members of the band. They had a string of hits in the UK. Since the day down in the heart of... And they did have one song, that was number one in the US and number one in the UK at the same time. Who are they? The days of clues are gone. A little bit of information to help you along the way, but the days of clues are well gone. Since the day down in the heart of... There you go. Now, 1-300-46-22-22. Text, and that's been running hot this morning, the text line, 0467 922 783. Jessie's called from the lane. Good morning, Jess. I'll see Jess on the weekend. Good morning to you, Jess. Yes, but other than that, English band, early 60s formed, named after one of the band members, had a string of hits in the UK. One of their songs was number one in the UK and the US. It was all during the 60s. I thought a few of you might know your music a bit better than this, but anyway. Somebody said the Beatles. No. Now, talking about SMSs, there's one here this morning. We were talking the other day, Noni and Neville live in Brisbane, had been in Adelaide doing a bit of renovating on a house, drove home, stopped off in Broken Hill. Noni, you love these messages. Some people can be smarty pants. Good morning from Brisbane. It's 13 degrees here today. This is the start of the day. This is the morning. So a little warmer than the hill. Enjoyed our drive Adelaide to Brisbane. Think we missed the cool weather. Yes, you be careful up there in Brisbane. All those temperatures in the 20s and only can't be good for you. But lovely to hear from you and Neville. Okay. Yes, Sarah's picked a bit of a toughie this morning, hasn't she? She's got a few of you scratching your dials. 21 past 7. Always look for a song at this time of the morning to sort of get you moving, and Cream did that. Bomber, lovely to hear from you this morning. Bomber says, how good is it to tune into the ABC and listen to Cream first thing in the morning? Like to go off script a little bit here, Bomber. A little bit. Just find a bit of music that's not on the ABC playlist. This one is. This is the B-52s and Rome Around the World. Which you've done, Bomber.

0: B52's doing a bit of roaming this morning for you at 25 past 7. We spoke to Sam Bevan yesterday from Sturt Meadow Station, and also he's the boss of the Pastoral Association of West Darling. We're talking about the signage on the roads when they're open, when they're closed, and there's been a bit of mixed messaging, and we're going to be following this story through not only today but into tomorrow as well. We have got a statement back from Transport New South Wales who refute some of the claims. But anyway, for those that missed it, here's just a snippet of what Sam had to say yesterday about when it rains, when the roads are closed, when they're open, and the information that's been relayed to the general public.
1: Live traffic is problematic at best, but I was in Ivanhoe a few weeks ago for a Goat Industry Council meeting, and they I wanted to go from Ivanhoe to Mildura, and live traffic said the roads were okay to get sort of through Pooncarie and go that way, and asked some of the locals, and they said, no, don't go near those, you'll be in low range, you'll take too long, you may as well go to Balranald. I thought, oh, all right, well, I'll just go back to Broken Hill then, I'm not driving that far.
0: Is there an easier solution for this, you think, with the information that they are putting out?
1: Well, I'm not sure. There must be. Like, I know there's a lot of roads in the unincorporated area, but whenever you see any roadworks getting done, there's a lot of people sitting in cars watching graders and watching loaders work. I mean, these people could be maybe driving around the district checking on the roads so we can get a bit more accurate reading and things like that. But even the signposting, like the road closure sign across the road from the gun club on the Silver City Highway. Before that was electronic sign, it used to have the Corona Road and the McWindy Road on it, and they've just taken them off. It must be frustrating for tourists to get all the way to the 50 kilometres up the road to the McWindy turnoff before they find out that road's no good.
0: Yeah, and look, while we're talking about roads, and one of the sticking points has always been that particularly when you get a lot of rain like we've had this year post that end of February period, the time it takes for the relevant authorities to get the graders and that back out and start working on those dirt roads, those unsealed roads. And there's a bit of a forum coming up shortly where they're looking at maybe some of the landowners taking on that responsibility. But I'd imagine there could be a fair bit of red tape wrapped up in that before they'd let you loose on the road.
1: Yeah, absolutely. And that's sort of what the workshop is about. It's just a little bit of a lesson in how to get through the red tape, how to get around it, and how to get yourself registered as one of the contractors they can use. And I think if they do start using landholders and what have you, then that'll be a really good start to trying to get the roads open quickly. I mean, there's a lot of earth moving equipment around here and a lot of highly skilled people, so we can certainly get roads open quicker if we can.
0: Do you think it's feasible, is it, Sam, that there's enough bushies with the right equipment and the qualifications to work on those roads?
1: The qualifications is probably the difficult bit. I imagine that's part of the red tape that we'd have to get through, but I don't imagine it's desperately difficult to get an operator certificate, especially when you own your own machinery. You'd have to register the machinery too, no doubt, but it's definitely feasible, especially if you live on one of these unsealed roads, especially, you go to Mount Gipps Station, there's only a little bit of dirt between Bear Place and the Silver City Highway. There's only a couple of creek crossings. I'm sure they'd welcome the opportunity to be able to tidy up the creek crossings legally themselves.
0: Sam Bevan, this is a snippet of our conversation we had yesterday. So we're going to keep following this up over the next few days because it has become a bit of an issue. This is the feedback we're getting from a lot of people who live in the bush and rely on that accurate information for those roads. Coming up following the news with Oliver, we're going to head out to Milperinka, and we have been talking again with road closures because of the rain and the fuel situation. A lot of businesses along that stretch of road between Broken Hill and Tipperborough have been doing it fairly tough. And we're going to be finding out a bit more about that before 8 o'clock. It's 7:30.
2: Far West Grazier wants dingoes culled and low tourism puts remote pub in danger. Good morning, Oliver Brown in Broken Hill with ABC News. A former board member of the Western Livestock Health and Pest Authority is calling for the eradication of dingoes in the Far West area. A New South Wales parliamentary inquiry examining the cultural and ecological significance of dingoes and their treatment in state national parks has received around 1,300 submissions. All wild dogs, including dingoes, are listed as priority pests in New South Wales

0: in the next 6 months.
1: Well, I'm hoping I'll still be here, but it's going to be very tough getting through the summer months, not having that income during the tourist season. Hopefully I can come out on the other side of it, but yeah, I don't know.
0: The highway between Broken Hill and Tibooburra opened to all traffic yesterday. An expert says the potential cyber attack on Origin Energy should be taken seriously because the company is a major energy supplier. The retailer, which has customers in Broken Hill, is investigating whether hackers accessed some customers' personal information. Origin says it's taking precautionary measures but does not believe bank or credit card details were affected. Digital and data specialist Neil Glentworth from Evan Cat Consulting says any breach involving critical infrastructure is significant.
2: This fundamentally is what we know as critical infrastructure. There's laws around critical infrastructure and how it should be protected. Origin Energy, it services, you know, north 4 million customers. But if a hack has got into the power system, that's something that needs to be understood, and rightly Origin Energy has jumped on it.
0: The federal government is reviewing changes to the Motor Vehicle Information Scheme designed to make it easier, faster and cheaper to fix agricultural equipment. The scheme currently forces car manufacturers to share all mechanical and repair information. The Australian Automotive Aftermarket Association says it will soon also include agricultural machinery. A member of the New South Wales Legislative Council has been visiting Broken Hill to gauge social licence on uranium mining. Libertarian John Ruddock introduced a bill earlier this year to repeal prohibitions on uranium mining in the state. Mr Ruddock visited South Australia's Honeymoon uranium mine 80 kilometres from Broken Hill on Tuesday. He says he'd like to see the ban on mining lifted to encourage exploration in the region.
3: It's frustrating because we can see a thriving mine just over the border. Now, we haven't looked for uranium in this state for about four decades, so we don't know how much uranium there is here. It is possible there's not much uranium. It's also possible that there's a lot of uranium, could be on par with South Australia. The key thing is we need to look for it.
0: Emeritus Professor of Earth Science Ian Plimer says while there are uranium mineral occurrences in the Broken Hill region, the geology doesn't support large deposits of the material.
4: You've got to have exploration before you can find something, and geologically it's not where you'd want to go. You'd want to go further west than the Barrier Ranges. Now, maybe on the Mundi Mundi Plain, right out to the western part of there in some of the old channels, but people have done this before and been fairly unsuccessful.
0: To the local soccer, Alma's A-grade men's squad has defeated West 4-0 in last night's Knockout Cup Grand Final. The Goats went into the game as heavy favourites, being so far undefeated in the regular season. Goal scorers were Jacob Johnson with two, Josh Franco with one and Caden Johnson with one. Alma also beat West in the men's B-grade final 5-0 with four goals scored by Luke Hall. And in the women's Grand Final, victory went to the St Joe's side with a 2-0 victory over West. To the weather now, heading for a top of 13 and becoming cloudy in Broken Hill today. Temperatures elsewhere, Menindee 16 and partly cloudy. Right now in the Silver City, it's 4.6 degrees. Across Broken Hill and far west New South Wales, this is ABC News.
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6: Hi, Melissa Clark here. Students studying allied health courses to get paid prac. The Prime Minister unveiling the policy at the ALP National Conference. He joins the program. Have we got the right plan to build enough affordable housing for future generations?
7: There's unmet need for social housing of over 400,000 households. The numbers that are being built are going to only really scratch the surface of that.
6: And artificial intelligence going rogue, OpenAI models hacking a digital library. Does the industry have control of its own creations? Join me for those stories coming up soon on AM.
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10: And a little bit of a chilly Thursday morning. The old feels like, you know, where the bureau tells you what the temperature is and it says it feels like this if you're outside. Well, the feels like temperature outside at the moment is 1.8. That's all right, isn't it? A few people walk past while the news is on, waving through the window, their scarves and bing.

knees. A few of them had those mittens, you know, mittens. No sign of gloves. Yeah, a bit of a wind at the moment, probably about 20 to 30 k's, a little southerly, which is keeping the temperature down, I would imagine. This half hour, we're heading out to Milparinka. Rebecca Young's been running the pub there for over a quarter of a century, and the last 6 months have been pretty tough on her and a lot of people along that stretch of highway, but we're going to hear from her. Patrick will be landing in the studio just before 8 this morning, as long as nothing holds him up. He can get through okay. I think he's got the keys to the door, so he should be okay with that. Let you know about a special expo that's heading our way as well this weekend. We touched on it yesterday, but more on that to come. And there's a few other little bits and pieces around as well. Anyway, it's a busy. We love busy mornings. It keeps us doing things. Let's kick it off with a bit of a song this half hour. The one and only Renee Geyer. Say I love you, Renee. 23rd day of July, August on the horizon.

It's René Geyer. Hello, hello. Say I love you. Now, I mentioned this yesterday, and I know that Alison House is coming in later to speak to Patrick about this, but just a reminder that the Far West Services Expo is on this Saturday at the Civic Centre between 10 a.m. and 1 p.m. What's it all about? Well, they get something like 35 service providers under the one roof, and these people work in the areas of health, well-being, ageing, youth, disability. And it's

0: support services and resources that can be accessed locally. And they're going to have, there'll be hot food and drink on sale there as well. Civic Centre between 10 a.m. and 1 p.m. this coming Saturday. And as I just said, Alison House will be in a little bit later with Patrick to elaborate a little bit further about that special visit. Now, small business in the bush. You can be reliant on so many things, can't you? And earlier this year when the conflict slash war erupted in the Straits of Hormuz with the Americans and the, those across the other side of the straits from Iran, you know, throwing bombs at each other, it certainly forced up the price of oil, which forced up the price of fuel, which for a while there impacted people travelling. A lot of people thought, well, it's too expensive, we're not going to travel. Or if we do travel to these more remote places, can we get fuel? And there certainly was a huge dip. People apparently are on the move a little bit now. 4 weeks' time, Monday kicks off just outside of Silverton. But as we know, the tourists and the thousands and thousands of vans start to roll through a week to 10 days prior. And no doubt some of those who operate the pre-camping sites have been up burning the midnight oil, getting ready for this. But for small businesses along the highway between Broken Hill and Tipperborough, and we're talking Pack Saddle, Milparinka, Tipperborough, the combination of fuel and the sense of can we get any, the combination of the amazing rain that's fallen since the end of February, which has forced that road to be cut numerous times for many, many days, has impacted a lot of those small businesses. Rebecca Young and her family have been operating the pub at Milparinka for over a quarter of a century. A quarter of a century. And I spoke to Rebecca earlier and I just said, well, how tough has 2026 been?
1: Oh, in 26 years, it would be the worst year I have ever experienced. Just the lack of travellers, it's been very, very quiet. Yeah.
0: Would you say that the bulk of your income is derived from people travelling rather than locals calling in for a beer?
1: Yeah, yep, absolutely. Yep, yeah. Mainly, yeah, travellers, tourists passing through and, yeah.
0: Is it easy just to point the finger at the fuel situation? Because I know the road's been closed on and off because of the amount of rain you had, but do you purely and simply put it down to the fact that people aren't travelling because of the cost of fuel?
1: Oh, look, it's really hard to say. Like the people that have been through, they don't, you know, they're all saying that the fuel prices that they've, you know, had to pay haven't been that bad. So I really don't know what it is. That maybe people are still thinking that there's a shortage of fuel out here. I know in the beginning people were scared to come out because they thought that, you know, they'd get abused by the locals for taking their fuel. But, you know, that hasn't been the case at all.
0: Is it normally for you, your peak season is what, that mid-late March on?
1: Yeah, yeah, till about sort of, yeah, mid to end of October when it starts warming up.
0: And you sort of compare figures, and as you said, you've been there 26 years, you compare figures to this time last year or the year before, so you get a bit of an indication?
1: Yeah, yeah, so I would say that I'm down by at least 80, 90%.
0: Wow.
1: Yeah, yep, pretty scary.
0: And do you speak to, like, you got Mia at Pack Saddle and you got people up in Tipperborough, are they telling you similar things?
1: Yes, yep, everyone is saying the same thing, yeah, yep.
0: We sit here now and we're 4 weeks from Monday, but as we know, they start to roll through about 10 days or a week prior. From what we're hearing is there's still a large number of people heading this way, in excess of 10 or 12,000. Would that help your situation? Do you think, well, yes, look, that'll get me over the hump?
1: It'll definitely help, but I don't think it'll get me over that hump. I think it's a bit late now. And then, you know, are they going to come out here? It looks like it's going to rain again, so it's, you know, which will mean more road closures. It's really hard one to judge this year.
0: Have you thought much about the future, the next 6-12 months?
1: Well, I'm hoping I'll still be here, but it's going to be very tough getting through the summer months, not having that income during the tourist season. Hopefully I can come out on the other side of it, but, yeah, I don't know.
0: You pretty well run the pub by yourself?
1: Yeah, at the moment I am, because I just can't afford to employ anybody. There's just not enough people coming through the door.
0: In terms of a good year, would you have, what, one or two people working there with you?
1: Yeah, yep, usually have one or two backpackers or, you know, I get friends that come and help and, yeah.

0: But, this year it's been, majority of the time it's just been myself.
1: And you've had a couple of events that have been cancelled as well, which wouldn't have helped matters?
0: No. Our local Gymkhana, which was a couple of weekends ago, the actual Gymkhana was cancelled, which always, brings in a lot of people and locals and tourists. Yeah, but I was fortunate enough that they decided to have a party here on the Saturday night and not the Gymkhana party, which was a wonderful help to my business.
1: Rebecca, as I said, it's been a real rollercoaster, and if you've got a business in the bush, when we spoke about the toughest time for you, it probably would have been COVID, but you think this year's been even harsher?
0: Oh, absolutely. Yep. 2 years of COVID was way better than this year. Yeah, 100%.
1: And I suppose on the back of all of this is, how do you go about ordering beer, the food, the drinks and all this sort of thing if you're not quite sure who's going to come through the door? Has that been a bit of a task?
0: Absolutely, yes, because you still have to have that beer fridge full and you still have to have the fresh food in the fridge and all the meat and everything else, so you still have to have the stock there.
1: And was it tough when all that rain was falling and the highway was closed on and off for quite a while? Did that really hamper getting fresh supplies in?
0: Yes. Yeah, because our, where I am, we have to get through a creek to get in and it's not sealed and it gets quite slippery. So, yeah, there's been a few times where the truck hasn't been able to get in or the mailman hasn't been able to get in or no one can get in and we can't get out. And, yes, that's definitely been a hindrance to business.
1: And on top of all of this, you've got the four kids as well. They all living at home?
0: No, they're grown up now. So youngest one is still in high school and the other three are working or in university.
1: So you haven't got that cheap labour anymore?
0: No, unfortunately, except when they come home for school holidays, then I work them hard.
1: What we're talking about then, Rebecca, is, as I said, over the next month or so, if the weather holds out and we get these Monday people, all you want them to do is stay a day or two at Milparinka.
0: Absolutely, yep, 100%. Come into the pub, even if you just buy a bottle of water or have a sandwich or just, something simple. It's every dollar counts, every bit helps.
1: Rebecca Young, who, along with the family, been operating the pub at Milparinka for 26 years. And way back before then, her family also had that pub. A couple of text messages coming through. One, I'll read this, says, regarding the Milparinka slump in tourism, my husband and I were heading to a property in Queensland 2 weeks ago and called in to Milparinka to get food and accommodation for 2 days. It was a Sunday and the doors were closed. I rang the pub and was politely told that they don't open on Sundays. I inquired the possibility of accommodation for us both, only to be told we don't open on Sundays. The text goes on to say, so when they complain about lack of tourists, maybe open on Sundays. Thank you. Always welcome feedback. I always welcome it. The text line number is 0467 922 783, and the phone line 1300 46 22 22.
2: Every community has stories worth sharing. 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
1: And Your Say, which is was launched early this week, and Patrick and Sarah were at the library on Tuesday talking to a number of people. You can have your say on anything, local issues, national issues, things of concern, things you like, things you enjoy, and the positive things about living in this wonderful part of the world. Well, we do. How do you do that? Well, you can go online. I'll give you the abc.net.au/yoursay address. So online, you can join the conversation. Tell us the good things, the challenges, what you'd like to see happen in our part of the world. So again, it's abc.net.au/yoursay. I'll leave the rest to you. 10 minutes to 8 is the time. Now, 1974, John Lennon had an album called Walls and Bridges. This song was his only solo USA number one hit ever. Ever. Whatever gets you through the night, John.

0: John Lennon. Yeah, what a superstar. Whatever gets you through the night. Now we are cranking up towards the national news, but before we crank too much further, Patrick, good morning.
1: Good morning, Andrew.
0: How are things going?
1: Getting a bit colder. We've had some lovely springtime weather at the start of the week, and winter's come back with a bit of a vengeance.
0: Would you like to describe to people what you're wearing?
1: I have a jacket that is powered by a battery pack, which heats up some sort of coils through it and warms up the core.
0: Yeah. You know it's 22 degrees in here, don't you?
1: I didn't realise that.
0: Yes, yeah. And look, sitting opposite you is our journalist, Oliver. Oliver, good morning.
2: Good morning, Andrew. Feeling very toasty, warm, but jacketless.
0: So he's sitting here with this battery-operated jacket. He's got a battery strapped to his back the size of a small car.
2: Mm.
0: What are you wearing, Ollie?
2: Just wearing a polo shirt. And I must say, Patrick, if I may quote one of my famous favourite Australian podcasts, Must Be Nice.
1: I don't get that reference.
0: No.
2: I'll tell you later.
0: All right.
1: I will reiterate, the battery is about the size of maybe a cell phone, or mobile phone, I should say,
0: mobile
1: or American.
0: Phone. Okay, all right. Cell phone there.
1: Walking around like a Ghostbuster, am
0: Yes.
1: I?
0: Now, all right, now, from 8:30, I mentioned you've got Alison House coming in, but we'll get up to that a little bit later. Before we hear from Alison, we're going to hear from...
1: We're actually going to hear from the Emergency Management Minister, Christy McBain. Andrew, we're going to just go back over AusAlert, which on Monday we'll be doing a nationwide test. It is, the information is out there, and certain parts of the state at certain different times, depending where people live, we'll all get a pretty heavy-duty alert come through, a bit of a siren sound. So we'll play that siren sound so people know what to expect. It will trump anything that's on Do Not Disturb or Silent. So there is a pretty full-on amount of information we want to get through.
0: Now, if you're working night shift then, put your phone in another room.
1: Yeah, that is a fair point, because it will hit around, I think, 1:30 for South Australians and New South Wales, 2 o'clock

0: So there's a bit of information on that one. We'll talk a bit about diphtheria as well with the Far West Local Health District. That's Dr. Victor Carey. We'd like having Dr. Carey on the program to keep us updated on all things going on. And as you mentioned, Alison House, Community Development Officer with the Broken Hill City Council, the Services Expo is on, taking place on Saturday, and the chance to showcase, well, a wide range of support services that I think many a listener may not even know exist or are active here in Broken Hill.
1: Yeah. And it's a wonderful thing. They pull them all together in the Civic Centre, you know, for that three-hour window, and anything you need to know is in that one area.
0: Oh, it can be game-changing for someone's life, and depending on where they are at their stage of their life, to be able to have a chat to one specific service or even a few, or kids, parents, whatever it may be, to actually have a conversation.
1: All right, beautiful. Keep your powder dry, Patrick, and keep warm with your batteries strapped to your body. Oliver, you have the news reins.
2: I do, and we'll kick things off with a former board member of the Western Livestock Health and Pest Authority. He's calling for the eradication of dingoes in the state's Far West. Now, this comes as a parliamentary inquiry into the cultural significance of dingoes and their management in state national parks has closed this week. Public submissions were about 1,300, so a lot of interest in that space. Also in the news yesterday, we raised concern from local businesses on the Silver City Highway about claimed inaccuracies around road closures, roads being open or closed on Live Traffic New South Wales. We've now heard from a pub owner in Milparenka who's worried about the future of her business if tourism doesn't pick up again. And a New South Wales MLC has toured a uranium mine over the South Australian border as well as Broken Hill. He's looking into the possibility of bringing uranium mining back in New South Wales. Yes. So we'll be hearing from him as well as a geology expert who's familiar with the Broken Hill region.
1: The esteemed Professor Ian Plimer, who actually was in Broken Hill for a couple of days early this week, with his Broken Hill mine hat on.
2: Everyone's coming through.
1: Yes, our Citizen of the Year will join. Thank you very much, Oliver.
2: Thank you.
1: Patrick, I'm just going to quickly give you a heads up. The tune teaser today, pretty tough.
0: How so? How many? Do you know?
1: Well, all I said earlier this morning was, because we don't give out clues anymore, I said this band was formed in the early 1960s in the UK, and it was named after one of their guitarists. So people are coming in saying Jerry and the Pacemakers. No. This band had a string of hits in the UK and had one song that went to number one in the UK and the US. But it's a cricket team.
0: That's a very small...
1: Yes.
0: Very small team.
1: A very small team indeed. By the way, if you haven't heard it, and this is it... maybe once more. Since the day down in the heart of... I'll leave it with you after 8:30, Patrick.
0: Come all without.
1: Okay, temperature on the hill is 5.2 degrees atop today. You ready for this? Of a chilly, chilly 13. It's news time.
3: Love your local footy? Don't miss After the Siren, the most comprehensive local footy coverage. We're there right after the game, Saturday evenings from 6, right here on ABC Broken Hill.
4: ABC News with Matt Coleman. A national survey shows that one in five Australians are living in hygiene poverty, meaning they're unable to afford essential items like soap, toothpaste or deodorant. The research released by the charity group Good 360 reveals 24% of South Australians have experienced hygiene poverty and 36% are concerned about affording essential items in the next 12 months. Founder Alison Covington says the number of people nationally relying on charities has grown in recent years.
5: It's around cost of living. So people are having to make choices, as we all know, with fuel expenses, rent and mortgages. People are having to choose whether to eat or heat or, you know, and now whether they can stay clean, and they're having to make choices around that.
4: The Labor Party will create a task force to allow unions, rank-and-file Labor members and AI experts to develop policy ideas about the introduction of the technology. The proposal for the task force is expected to be added to the party's draft policy platform at the ALP National Conference, which starts in Adelaide today. The new body would advocate for wider access to AI education and digital skills training. The Prime Minister says Australia should help to shape the AI revolution rather than simply respond to it. It's hoped a cyber attack by OpenAI's artificial intelligence tool on another AI

0: Homelessness Australia. CEO Kate Colvin welcomes the progress but is worried about the outlook.
1: That means more people coming to homeless services needing long-term housing who can't get the housing that they need.
0: So what is your message to government?
1: The government's own National Supply and Affordability Council has said to meet that need, we need 1 in 10 of all Australian properties to be a social housing property. So that needs to be the government's target to make sure that every Australian is having their housing needs met.
2: Homelessness Australia CEO Kate Colvin, ending that report by Annie Guest. There's growing awareness about the presence of microplastics in the environment. Now, Australian researchers believe they're one step closer to effectively removing microplastics and nanoplastics from water, with their approach being tested on industrial wastewater. Isabel Masali reports.
3: Bob Lancaster's special hazards company mostly deals with PFAS, a group of chemicals that don't break down naturally. But tiny plastic particles are also on his mind, and it's causing a headache.
4: It's in everything. You're breathing it, it's in the water, it's in the food, it's everywhere. So it's a major, major issue.
3: The Victorian-based company has now teamed up with a group of researchers at RMIT University, which may have an answer.
4: We're in the process of finalising a location to install a pilot program. Anything we can add to reducing our exposure to those extra contaminants is a good thing.
3: The researchers explain what makes their approach stand out is that it can remove multiple contaminants at once, including some microplastics and the smaller and more challenging nanoplastics. RMIT Professor Nikki Ashtiangi is the lead researcher of the study.
5: It's a magnetic powder which attracts both nanoplastic and any other contamination that exists in a water, like a PFAS, heavy metal, mercury, copper, pharmaceutical, dye. If does exist in a water, our magnetic powder absorbing them. And once we separate them with a magnet, then we have a clean water pass through.
3: She explains the original idea was published in 2022. This work builds on it, demonstrating it can remove more than 90% of such material within an hour.
5: We have shown with the actual real wastewater how we can be able to continuously clean this water and have a clean water at the end, which meeting EPA standard.
3: The team now has 3 Australian partners and an international partner. Professor Ashtiangi believes it could be used to treat stormwater, general wastewater, or commercial laundry wastewater that can be contaminated with polyester fibres.
5: And if we do not stop it, this is going to keep adding up and keep impacting marine life and keep impacting us.
2: RMIT Professor Nikki Ashtiangi, ending that report by Isabel Masali. Briefly in finance, Wall Street stock indices have barely budged. Oil prices climbed another 3% amid continued fighting between the US and Iran. That's AM for today. I'm Melissa Clark. It's 8:30.
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6: 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With Patrick Reinke.
9: And good morning to you on a day where the temperature has dropped from the nice, lovely low 20s to, well, the mid-teens. It is winter after all. Did you really think the kind of springtime weather would be long-lived? Well, you are mistaken. Going to get cooler into the weekend, but I hope you're keeping warm this morning, and I hope you can stick around for a little while on your ABC this morning, because a couple of crucial stories to get to you, and a lovely face-to-face as well. First things first, are you alert to AusAlert? The big nationwide test is coming very soon, on Monday in fact. And at around 1:30, pretty certain because we're on South Australian time, but wherever you're listening, just be sure to check where you are, they're going to do an actual full-wide test of AusAlert, and there's going to be a little siren sound that hits your phone and will trump Do Not Disturb and anything like that. And it's quite crucial as it looks to a rollout in October for nationwide emergencies or emergencies in your area. So we're going to find out a bit more about how AusAlert works. We'll hear from the Emergency Management Minister, that's Christy McBain, on what you need to be on the lookout for and maybe be mindful.

0: So with the Royal Flying Doctor Service, a radio technician, IT manager, he has a lovely story to share. And after 10, he will be on to share his face-to-face story. I hope you can be listening for that. Let's see what's making some local news before we get started on this 23rd of July day. Oliver Brown, good morning.
1: Good morning, Patrick. In local news this morning, a former board member of the Western Livestock Health and Pest Authority is calling for the eradication of dingoes in the Far West area. A New South Wales parliamentary inquiry examining the cultural and ecological significance of dingoes and their treatment in state national parks has received around 1,300 submissions. All wild dogs, including dingoes, are listed as priority pests in New South Wales and are not protected by the Biosecurity Conservation Act. Grazier Jeff Davis from Brindawilpa Station, 400 kilometres from Broken Hill, says he's had lambs completely wiped out by dingoes in the past.
2: Unless they fence the parks off, put a dog-proof fence around their parks, all they're going to do is cause stock losses, damage to the economy, job losses ultimately, possibly bankruptcies. It's a bloody miracle I didn't go bankrupt.
1: The publican at Milparinka between Broken Hill and Tibooburra is urging travellers to stop by after heavy rain and road closures halted business. Business owners along the Silver City Highway have blamed inaccuracies on Live Traffic New South Wales for the impact on trade due to tourists thinking roads are closed. Rebecca Young says the loss of business has been so bad she may not be open in the next 6 months.
3: Well, I'm hoping I'll still be here, but it's going to be very tough getting through the summer months, not having that income during the tourist season. I hope that I can come out on the other side of it, but yeah, I don't know.
1: The highway between Broken Hill and Tibooburra opened to all traffic yesterday. A member of the New South Wales Legislative Council has been visiting Broken Hill to gauge social licence on uranium mining. Libertarian John Ruddock introduced a bill earlier this year to repeal prohibitions on uranium mining in the state. Mr Ruddock visited South Australia's Honeymoon uranium mine 80 kilometres from Broken Hill on Tuesday. He says he'd like to see the ban on mining lifted to encourage exploration in the region.
4: It's frustrating because we can see a thriving mine just over the border. Now, we haven't looked for uranium in this state for about four decades, so we don't know how much uranium there is here. It is possible there's not much uranium. It's also possible that there's a lot of uranium, could be on par with South Australia. The key thing is we need to look for it.
1: Emeritus Professor of Earth Science Ian Plimer says while there are uranium mineral occurrences in the Broken Hill region, the geology doesn't support large deposits of the material.
5: Got to have exploration before you can find something, and geologically it's not where you'd want to go. You'd want to go further west than the Barrier Ranges. Now, maybe on the Mundi Plain, right out to the western part of there and some of the old channels, but people have done this before and been fairly unsuccessful.
1: And Patrick, that's what's making local news.
0: Thank you very much, Oliver Brown. Plenty making local news this morning. Current temperature in Broken Hill, it sits only at around 8 degrees. It feels like 3.4. That's probably why you felt a bit of a chill stepping out this morning or getting out of bed. 13, the forecast top, so that is becoming quite cloudy. 12 degrees tomorrow for Broken Hill. Elsewhere today, though, the temperature's ever so slightly higher in Pooncarry, Wentworth and Ivanhoe. 15, you can expect there. 16 for Menindee. 17 at Whitecliffs, 18 for Wilcannia and 19 degrees for Tibooburra.
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0: Let's talk about AusAlert now. The federal government acknowledges some older mobile phones and those with dated software won't get notified as part of a nationwide test of the AusAlert emergency warning system. On Monday, devices will vibrate and play a siren-like sound for 10 seconds as a test message appears on screen. The alarm sounds like this. Unmistakable. Emergency Management Minister Christy McBain says the alert will be able to work alongside existing systems during the upcoming high-risk weather season. Minister McBain was on the program last week and explained the warning system.
7: So at the moment, obviously, we send out emergency text messages if you're in an area that is being impacted by a natural disaster, but it is reliant on you having access to your telco provider. So what we're doing is bringing cell broadcast technology to the country. It's utilised.

0: at the moment in 35 countries across the world. And what this system will do is, instead of sending a text message to you, it sends a notification to your phone, and you just have to be in range of any mobile phone tower and you'll receive that alert.
1: So how has the understanding of this kind of alert system been informed? You talk about it used to be kind of a text message, but why have something that's not necessarily a text message and something uniquely different? Is there actual studies behind it and results driven?
0: Yeah, absolutely. So obviously a notification to your phone with a siren alerts you to something that is happening in your immediate vicinity. Cell broadcast technology allows us to pinpoint down to 160 metres of where an incident is occurring. So you do get that immediate alert. It doesn't get caught up in telephone traffic utilising any one telco provider. So it bypasses that system and it enables us to deliver millions of messages in near real time. It's obviously been used in a range of other countries. New Zealand has been there for the better part of a decade, and obviously in the US developed after the 9/11 tragedy. So it is being utilised in a range of other countries, and particularly partner countries, and we've worked pretty extensively with them to understand how it works in their country before we developed it for the Australian context.
1: And what has led for its development in the Australian context? What was the driving force?
0: Oh, look, I think the Black Summer bushfires were critical. The Royal Commission showed us that that text message-based system absolutely has its failings. It is also nearly at the end of its usable life. It's hard to upgrade that system any longer. In my part of the world, we only really have access to one telco provider, and that meant in a tourist location, we had thousands of people who weren't able to receive a text message to alert them to their immediate danger. So this system not only allows us to have that critical alert where you need to make decisions quickly because there's an immediate threat to life or to property, but it also allows us to send out priority alerts, which is more like that watch and act. So, you know, you really need to take account of your surroundings. This is just another tool in the tool belt for emergency management. Obviously, listening to emergency broadcasts like the ABC put on are critical. Understanding what's happening in your local context by having a direct line into what's happening with local emergency service authorities is critical. This is just another way in which we can help Australians make the decisions that they need to in times of natural disaster.
1: And these messages, they can be received by people in black spot locations or SOS locations?
0: So as long as you're within range of any telco tower, you will receive those. Obviously, we've introduced the universal outdoor mobile obligation, which is an obligation on telco providers to provide minimum levels of services to mobile phones. Obviously, if that legislation is passed, we'll be keen to work with the telco providers to make sure that those messages can be sent out via satellite networks as well.
1: It's 12 minutes to 9. I'm speaking with Kristen McBain, the Minister for Emergency Management, all about AusAlerts. And, Minister, I want to ask about actually the testing phase. We've seen a couple of digital articles appear on ABC about communities that have been on the receiving end, and I think there was some anticipation of it, and it was a bit anticlimactic when it actually happened, but the tests were conducted. And as we build and build, what is July 27th looking like?
0: Yeah, absolutely. So we've done community-based trials across each state and territory in June. We tested our priority alert system and all of those tests were successful, all went off without a hitch. We're testing the critical alert system in a couple of weeks' time on the 27th of July at 2 p.m. Eastern Standard Time. That means that that siren will override your silent or do not disturb settings to provide you with that warning, and you get a notification to your home screen saying we're testing AusAlert, you don't need to take any further action, but if you want more information, you can go to the website. So we're really keen to make sure, obviously, that there are plenty of learnings from those community-based trials and then the national trial before the system goes live in October this year.
1: So, for instance, a test AusAlert, will it just come up saying this is a test of our system? How will it actually appear?
0: Yeah, 100%. So that notification on your home screen will very clearly outline we are testing the AusAlert system. You do not need to take any further action.
1: And then once it goes live, which I think is the view to go live in October, it will have what the nature of what's happening in the environment, the when or the where. What would actually a proper AusAlert look like once it goes live at the end of the year?
0: Yeah, so that will obviously depend on which emergency service agency is running the system. So, for example, if it's a bushfire, you'll receive an alert which will have details that are delivered from the RFS. If it's a flooding emergency, you'll have details delivered by the SES. If it's a police incident, you'll obviously have details delivered by New South Wales Police. So it will depend on what that agency is that's running the particular incident of the time, but it will give you direct details about what's occurring around you and what you may need to do in those circumstances.
1: And Minister, I've got to ask as well, given that it is a very distinct tone or siren sound that does hit when the AusAlert comes through, on the testing day, that Monday the 27th of July, is there a specific time that people need to be mindful of in case they are in maybe a social situation where if this overrides their phone and makes the tone, it may be a bit awkward? What should they be on the lookout for?
0: Yeah, so 2 p.m. Eastern Standard Time, the alert will run for a 15-minute period, but you'll receive a 10-second siren when that signal hits your phone. As I said, you can't override the critical alert, so you will receive that sound regardless of whether your phone is on silent or do not disturb. If you don't wish to receive that alert, then we are advising people to turn off their phone an hour before and at least for an hour after.
1: And so far, those initial regional tests all came back well, or the communities that received it, what did they sort of say?
0: Yeah, so the community-based trials have all been done. They were all successful in that notifications were sent directly to phones in the testing area. We tested a critical alert on a Defence Force base, right, because we could control that area. We've tested priority alerts in every state and territory. So we received some really broad feedback about, you know, phones receiving that notification early in that 15-minute period. Or later in that 15-minute period, but people did receive them throughout that 15-minute period.
1: That's Krista McBain, the Minister for Emergency Management there, and Australia's peak body for specialist domestic and family violence services is urging people with a hidden phone to make preparations ahead of the National Emergency Service Test. That is AusAlert, Monday the 27th of July, 2 p.m. Eastern Standard Time, 1:30 in the central areas, that's South Australia and Northern Territory, and 12 p.m. in the west, of course. You will hear a loud alarm sound like an emergency siren for about 10 seconds. Your device will vibrate and display a message that this is a test. And for your information, the alert will work even if your phone is on silent or do not disturb. So no action is required on your behalf. This is purely a test. But it is important to know if you have a mobile phone hidden for those safety reasons or the alert may cause distress for you or a family member, please switch off your phone device or put it on airplane mode before the test time and keep it in that mode for at least 1 hour afterwards. It's 8:45, you're listening to
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1: Patrick Reinke here with you this morning. Now, to our next story this first half hour, the Far West Health District says diphtheria cases are increasing in some parts of Australia and people should be aware of the symptoms. Dr. Victor Carey is the public health physician for the public health unit at the Far West Local Health District. Dr. Carey, welcome back to the program.
3: Good morning.
1: What is diphtheria?
3: Diphtheria is an illness caused by a bacteria which can infect the throat and the respiratory tract, or can infect skin. And it causes some particular symptoms which are typical of diphtheria. It's a potentially very serious illness, and I guess looking back to early in the 1900s, it was one of the major causes of childhood death in Australia. indeed between 1926 and 1935, so that's a 10-year period, there were 4,000 deaths of children in Australia attributed to diphtheria. Why don't we see it much anymore? Well, that's because vaccines were introduced in the 1940s, and it led to a dramatic reduction in this disease. So it's not something we're really used to seeing a lot of, but what we've seen since October last year is an increasing outbreak in certain areas of Australia, in particular the Northern Territory, the north of Western Australia, and now some cases in the APY lands and the northern area of South Australia. So it's particularly concerning. In fact, we've had over 400 cases of diphtheria in that period, and usually we'd expect to see around 11 cases during that same period if it was a normal year in the past years. So this is very concerning.
1: So, Doctor, is it a case of diphtheria having a maybe relatively high basic reproduction number, or is it just that there's a sort of lack of follow-through when it comes to getting vaccinated for diphtheria over the years that have gone by? Are there multiple factors?
3: Yeah, look, I think one of the major factors is decline in immunisation rates in childhood and particularly adolescence, and boosters are needed for diphtheria. And then in adulthood, you tend to see that immunity wanes towards diphtheria, and therefore there's a need for boosters. And this has been reinforced by, certainly within New South Wales and other states as well, the introduction of funded booster vaccination programs for particular groups of people to try and increase that immunity to reduce the risk of severe disease in the population.
1: How can diphtheria increase someone's chances of possible death? How serious can it get, and what are the symptoms people should be on the lookout for before they get into a serious no point of return?
3: Look, it's the bacteria itself produces a toxin, and that's the diphtheria toxin, and it's the thing which causes harm, because it can affect certain organs like the heart, nerves, and can relate to serious consequences. The sort of symptoms people should be looking out for, it can present either as a respiratory illness or as a cutaneous, a skin illness. With the respiratory illness, it's initially a sore throat with fever and feeling generally unwell. But within a few days, you might notice a grey-white sort of membrane covering on the throat, and this is really classic of diphtheria, and that can lead to airway blockage and difficulty breathing. And of course, anyone that's concerned about this should seek medical attention as soon as possible.
1: Now, Dr. Kerry, you said the history of diphtheria in the early 1900s, the 4,000 children passing away over that 10-year period, and obviously those numbers have reduced due to vaccinations, but are children most at risk, or the elderly?
3: What we're seeing with this outbreak is it's more young adults in particular, because if children have had their vaccination schedule, which is at 2, 4 and 6 months and then 18 months and 4 years old, then they're pretty well protected. But it's adults that we're seeing the most impacts in this current outbreak, and hence the need for boosters.
1: Any cases in Broken Hill or the Far West?
3: Not at this stage, but that's why we're particularly concerned. And if people are going to visit those at-risk areas, then we would urge them to see their GP, to seek medical advice, check their vaccination schedule, and if warranted, get a booster. And we're recommending that anyone over 20 years old, if they haven't had a booster for 10 years, then they should seek medical advice. And we're particularly concerned about the community, the Aboriginal and Torres Strait Islander community, because a lot of the cases in these affected areas are within that community. And there might be a lot of travel between the communities, particularly in Far West and those affected communities. So Aboriginal and Torres Strait Islanders over 20 years, if they haven't had a booster for 10 years, then they should seek it. And if they're going to those areas and they're over 17 years old, if they haven't had a booster in the last 5 years, then they should seek a booster. So go and see your doctor if you're travelling to that area, or if you're not travelling to that area, but you're just concerned.

0: concerned about the risk in Far West, see your doctor. Have your immunisation status checked, and get a booster if that's warranted.
1: And doctor, given it is a serious infectious disease, the transmission side of things, is it through surfaces? And if there's a coughing factor as one of the symptoms, is it transmissible through the respiratory factor as well? How does it actually get from person to person?
0: Yeah, it's generally through saliva, so coughing and sneezing, and it's airborne spread, therefore. However, if it's a skin lesion, then it can be transferred to another person through close contact with that sore, which is a diphtheria sore. So there's two potential modes of transmission. What we're seeing in this outbreak is probably 30 to 35% of cases are respiratory, and the rest are skin disease. So we need to be aware of both.
1: And moving forward, like you said, if there's any chance that someone may have a symptom or feel like they may have been in contact with someone who has had diphtheria, best to contact their local GP?
0: Seek medical attention, because that person, if they've got active diphtheria disease, will need treatment. And there's various things which are appropriate for someone, especially with respiratory diphtheria. Or even indeed cutaneous, so skin diphtheria. And also then we would be concerned about people who are close contacts, and they may be offered prophylaxis to try and prevent any illness in themselves.
1: Dr. Carey, appreciate your time on the program this morning.
0: Pleasure.
1: Thank you. That's Dr. Victor Carey there, public health physician with the public health unit at the Far West Local Health District. And diphtheria cases are increasing in some parts of Australia. Thankfully, no reported cases in Broken Hill or the Far West so far, but it is important to know the symptoms. And there is a wealth of resources online that you can find, but little key pieces of advice: check your vaccinations. Boosters are up to date. Children, teenagers, Aboriginal adults are eligible for a free diphtheria booster. Know the symptoms: sore throat, fever, breathing problems, even skin sores that will not heal. Seek medical attention, see a GP or a health service as soon as possible if you are unwell or worried about these symptoms. And simple hygiene can also help stop the spread. Wash your hands, cover coughs and sores, clean shared services. It is 5 minutes to nine. 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Orchestral Manoeuvres in the Dark will take you toward the news if you leave.

0: If You Leave, Orchestral Maneuvers in the Dark. Safe to do by yourself, but if you're in company, just be mindful of what kind of orchestral manoeuvres you are doing. Be sure to stick around, though, as we take a look at a services expo, which is happening on this Saturday, open to all fields, disability, youth, ageing, health and wellbeing. We'll see how van life is with a van wife who joins the program, and we have a wonderful face-to-face after 10 o'clock. All that's still to come. It's 9 o'clock.
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3: It's 9 o'clock. Good morning. Tony Matthews with ABC News. Wentworth Park will host its final greyhound race meeting in October, bringing forward the end of racing at the inner city venue. The New South Wales government has reached an agreement with the greyhound industry to end the site's licence early, paving the way for future public open space and sporting facilities. Planning Minister Paul Scully says greyhound racing will continue at other tracks across the state from November.
4: The government will continue to work with the greyhound industry to support that transition of greyhound racing from Wentworth Park to other tracks and making sure that there's some funds available to upgrade tracks so that they meet the standards required.
3: One Nation leader Pauline Hanson is facing widespread backlash following comments describing domestic violence as a two-way street and urging women not to put up with it. Advocates, shelter workers and legal services have joined government and opposition politicians in condemning the remarks. Federal Education Minister Jason Clare says for many people escaping domestic violence isn't as simple as walking out the door.
5: One in four Australian women are victims of domestic violence. You know, that's one in four women who are violently attacked by people who tell them that they love them. You know, that's not a two-way street. That's a crime.
3: The Prime Minister is tempering expectations of a new gas tax in the near future as the Labor Party meets for its national conference in Adelaide. Some in the party are demanding a fairer return from natural resources, including through taxation. But Anthony Albanese says he doesn't interpret that as a push by party members to increase taxes on gas exports, arguing there's more of a focus on fuel security.
6: No, I don't. And what my party understands as a priority of Australians is making sure that we have fuel security at this point in time.
3: Australia's housing market has hit a turning point with prices falling nationally for the first time in more than 3 years. Domain's quarterly report shows combined capital city prices dropped 1.4% over the quarter, while units fell 1.2%. Chief residential economist for Domain, Nicola Powell, says regional Australia is holding up better than the capitals.
7: They're holding up better than our major capital cities. They're not as sensitive to changes in the cash rate, and that is due to the fact that they are more affordable. But prices overall are weaker than they were, but they're not as weak as what we're seeing in the major capital cities.
3: The US military says it's carrying out its 12th night of strikes on Iran at President Donald Trump's direction. Chelsea Hetherington reports.
8: The US Central Command says the mission will continue to further degrade Iran's ability to threaten civilian mariners and commercial vessels transiting regional waters. The latest round of attacks follow President Donald Trump's warning that the US will destroy one bridge or power plant each time Iran shoots at a ship in the Strait of Hormuz. Attacks have been continuing across the Gulf, with Kuwait's army saying its air defences have engaged with drone attacks from Iran. And Yemen's Houthis have targeted two Saudi oil tankers, saying the vessels violated a naval blockade. Saudi authorities are yet to comment.
3: Doctors on the ground in eastern Congo warn the Ebola outbreak is spreading too quickly to be contained. Congo's health ministry says that as of Monday, more than 2,400 cases have been confirmed and 999 people have died. Doctors Without Borders says the outbreak will follow a dangerous trajectory unless more is done to stop the spread. Para swimmer Tim Hodge will carry the King's baton at the opening ceremony of the Commonwealth Games in Glasgow tomorrow. Olympic champion pole vaulter Nina Kennedy has been named Australia's flag bearer. Hodge is a six-time Paralympic medalist and three-time Commonwealth Games medalist, but says he's surprised to be given the honour.
2: To actually be standing here today holding the baton is just an exhilarating experience. I was just kind of shocked. I was thinking out of all the 250-odd Australian athletes, why me? But no, it's an incredible honour.
3: To the weather for New South Wales, showers about the southern and central inland areas, adjacent western slopes and ranges, and along the south coast, tending scattered on the southern ranges. Snow showers on the southern ranges above 900 metres, with possible snow flurries about the central ranges. Sydney's weather, a mostly sunny day, a top of 20 degrees on the coast and 21 in the west. Right now, it's 12 degrees on the coast and 10 in Penrith.
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0: 5 minutes past nine is the time, and Thursday the 23rd of July, 2026 is the date, to be very specific. Especially if you didn't know what year we're in. Good morning to you. Lovely to be with you again for another day where the temperature is going to drop down a little bit compared to the past few. Only a forecast top of 13 for Broken Hill today. And across the far west, still relatively nice in the mid to high teens. Wherever you are listening and however you are listening, I hope your day has started off quite delightful. And I hope it keeps on being delightful if you listen across this morning, as we're heading to a services expo, which is going to be ran in Broken Hill on Saturday. Now, this is an all-ages services expo, encompassing many different fields in the realm of health and well-being and ageing and youth and disability. You'd be surprised what you have here in the community of Broken Hill that you may not even know existed or is running or is available to you. That's what this Services Expo is all about. It's a chance for you to actually maybe have a conversation with someone who needs a bit of helping hand to give to you. I don't know what you may need, but that's what it's about. Have a chat to Alison Howes from the Broken Hill City Council about all that's involved on the Saturday. And have you ever considered maybe travelling around Australia and having a look in your own backyard? Well, we like catching up with those who are passing through and doing just that. And a little bit later on, we'll be catching up with a van wife who is living the van life. You heard that correctly. Who is that? You'll get to meet her very soon. And you'll also get to meet my face-to-face guest after 10 o'clock. That's Gary Oldman, not the British actor, but the incredible individual who spent a large portion of his life working for the Royal Flying Doctor Service. When he started, telegrams were all the rage, and then he became a base technician, IT manager, saw the exceptionally vast evolution of modern technology come into the realm just as he retired. But there's so much more to his life than just working at the Flying Doctor. Gary Oldman is my guest after 10. So all that is coming your way. The tune teaser has got many of you scratching your head. Have a listen to this one. Since the day down in the heart of... Who are they? It is a group, but this song may be the one that's catching you out. Since the day down in the heart of... See how you go with that. I'd be keen to get your guesses or maybe even your correct answers if they're right. 1300 46 22 22. You can give us a call or feel free to send the text message. You do have an unlimited plan, I hope, if you have to have a couple of guesses. 0467 922 783. Mandy, nice to see you getting it right. And Leanne Parker coming through with the goods. Ray's on the money, as is Jojo Zepp and Bushman. And that's almost half of you, so not many. But a great opportunity to show off your musical knowledge with this one. Since the day down in the heart of... Give us a call, send us a text. All the very best on this Thursday for you.
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0: Now, it's 9 degrees in Broken Hill currently, heading for that top of 13 today. Tibooburra, 19 degrees. 18 at Wilcannia, 17 at Wycliffs, 16 expected for Menindee and 15 for Ivanhoe, Wentworth and in Pooncarey today. Now, this weekend, it will still be relatively chilly for Broken Hill. Tomorrow's Friday, it'll be 12. Saturday, 14 degrees and cloudy. But there is an all-ages services expo taking place on the Saturday in Broken Hill, and you may just want to pop by and see what is available. We're going to get a sneak peek after we hear from the Choir Boys, Run to Paradise.

0: the Choir Boys and Run to Paradise. 13 minutes past 9 on your ABC Broken Hill this morning. And now, an upcoming event this Saturday, well, you can run to, you can walk to, and maybe even mobility scooter to. An All Ages Services Expo is taking place on Saturday. Alison Howes is the Community Development Officer at the Broken Hill City Council. Alison, good morning.
1: Good morning.
0: An All Ages Service Expo. Can you tell me more about it? What's involved in it?
1: So the Far West Services Expo is a collaboration of services and organisations within the community, entailing the disability sector, social services, ageing, health and wellbeing, youth. It's a collaboration, as I said, of these services, an opportunity for people to come along and find out information of services and organisations and what they offer, resources that services and organisations may have to be able to support people or provide assistance. There's some new services that have enlisted this year. It's a good opportunity to meet new services, but also find out what's currently on offer within the existing services and organisations that we have.
0: Yeah, so is this quite a little bit different from, for instance, last year's Seniors Expo?
1: Yes, definitely. So, you know, this initially comes from feedback from community, but also within the services and organisations within Broken Hill, of establishing a broader expo, and in that would be entailing all of those cohorts that I listed in the youth, ageing, health and wellbeing, social services, you know, to essentially a one-stop shop to come along and for people to find out information, resources and services available.
0: Well, previous iterations, for instance, let's go back to the Seniors Expo, for instance, Alison, and the kind of feedback or even the response you received from the community. Were there people who attended who were actually a bit, oh, I didn't realise that all this was available to me here?
1: Yes, most definitely. And we hear that in feedback all the time of, you know, people are, you know, do become aware and may sign up to services that they didn't know that they were entitled to sign up to, or that were available to help meet their needs where they need support or assistance in some way.
0: And an expo like that, being able to actually come down to a physical premises like the Civic Centre and chat face to face with someone from the field of disability, or even youth or ageing, health and wellbeing, that face to face connection can be a crucial starting point.
1: Oh, absolutely. And I think, you know, that is the key, is being able to talk to somebody, not being on a call and waiting in a queue, so to speak, and pressing numbers to get through. It can be quite daunting for somebody trying to reach out to a service for connection in that way. So, you know, just having that availability of, you know, meeting a person face-to-face and hearing that information and, you know, that reassurance that it is here in Broken Hill.
0: So how many services will be set up on the day for the expo, Alison?
1: So we have 36 sites booked within our Civic Centre.
0: Wow.
1: In the auditorium there.

0: and we will have the Jacita's van out on the plaza serving hot drinks and foods available through the duration of the expo.
1: And how long is the duration of the expo?
0: So the expo will start at 10 a.m. And conclude at 1 p.m. And it's all there contained in our lovely civic centre.
1: Is the 3 hours enough, just based on previous experiences? Is that little window across that midday period on a weekend enough to service the whole community?
0: Yes, we are finding that. We always debrief after these, these events, and we just take from history of ones that we've arranged previously and work out the better times and days that is best for the community as a whole of, where that we can have more attendance. Being a weekend, people aren't at work, that children aren't at school, so it's more accessible that way. We're finding, and just working within this times also helps in around sporting commitments, etc., for families.
1: So being at the Civic Centre, are there any other reference points that people need to know to attend? Can they go up the side ramp or go up the main stairs? How do they access the expo?
0: Absolutely. So our Civic Centre is fully accessible. We have the stairs at the front. We have the accessibility ramp at the side there on the Blend Street side. We also have the lift there at the front, which can take anybody into the ground, into the Civic Centre, to the auditorium.
1: Hope it all goes very well. Thank you, Alison.
0: Thank you, Patrick.
1: Have fun on Saturday. That's Alison Howes, the Community Development Officer at the Broken Hill City Council, an all-ages services expo taking place on the Saturday, 10 a.m. through to 1 p.m. at the Civic Centre. And as you just heard Alison say, the centre itself fully accessible. And now this is open to the fields of disability, ageing, youth, health and well-being. 36 services will be in attendance over that 3-hour period. And it's a big collaboration. Council, Social Futures, Far West Local Health District, Disability Advocacy, all part of it. So be sure to take that opportunity to go down, whoever you are, however your ability is, whatever you may need. I think you'd be surprised when there's 36 services. You may be quite staggered by actually what is available to you in your own backyard. And speaking of own backyard, it is good to get out and explore around our patch, isn't it? And we love catching up with those who are passing on through on their big epic journeys or charity runs or whatever it may be. And very shortly, you're going to meet a van wife who is living the van life.

0: The incomparable Dusty Springfield, and I just don't know what to do with myself. 23 minutes past nine.
1: Every community has stories worth sharing. 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
0: Over the past few months, we've spoken to a few people travelling around Australia, exploring their own backyards and documenting their adventures. Lainey Day has been playing tourist in Broken Hill over the last few days and has dropped into the studio. Lainey, welcome to Broken Hill.
2: Good morning. Thank you for having me.
0: You are the Van Wife Diaries.
2: That's correct. Yeah.
0: Well, tell me a bit about yourself. What's the whole part of being here and travelling across Australia and documenting it?
2: Well, look, travelling Australia has always been the dream, and it was something that I think so many people think, oh, you can't do that. You can't quit your job and sell everything and just go. And I was like that for a while, and then I met my husband and he's like, let's do it. Let's go. So, yeah, that's, I guess, how it came about. We spent a couple of years planning and saving and getting organised, and now here we are.
0: When did you set off?
2: March. So 20th of March, we set off from Brisbane. We headed up to Cape York, and then we've come back down through Weipa and now through outback Queensland to New South Wales, and we're actually making our way to Adelaide. We have a house sit in Adelaide.
0: Why the decision also to document it and make yourself present on social media?
2: Well, I think at the start, it was just to document the journey, friends and family, and then it became something bigger. It became about, you know, raising some awareness for towns that just really, they're diamonds in the rough and people just don't know about them, or they just stop, fill up and drive through, which is crazy to me. Broken Hill, to be honest, I didn't know anything about Broken Hill before I came here, and I was only going to stop for a couple of days. It's now a week. and the thing is, there is so much here, so much gold, you know, from your heritage buildings to your art to your business owners that are so passionate about this town. Like, I've just absolutely, you can probably tell, fallen quite hard.
0: Well, to the point where I even saw you visited the Big Picture the other day and
2: yeah,
0: actually got to absorb that. And to stay here for that week rather than the few days, well, that's at the core of any regional city's tourism industry, is to make you stay the extra day.
2: Yeah.
0: And it seems like you're one of the quintessential case studies of staying a little longer.
2: Oh, absolutely. And it happens to me all the time. I have these plans of, oh, yeah, I'm just going to stop, you know, 2 or 3 days and then we'll keep moving. And I fall in love. And that's the thing.
0: And taking that effort to save for a big trip like this, how have you gone in the budgetary constraints of all the talks about diesel prices and travelling across Australia like that? How have you actually been able to keep this adventure going and not worry about the bottom line?
2: Oh, look, I wouldn't say we don't worry about it, but we had a budget when we set off, and then the fuel price thing happened, and we thought to ourselves, well, we've quit our jobs, we've sold everything we own, we just have to do it. And that's our motto. Do it scared, do it inexperienced, just get out and do it. But what we have had to do is travel a little slower at times. And my husband is also, he's working remotely with the company he worked for in Brisbane. They've kept him on casual. So he does a couple of days a week, which means we can keep going.
0: So where would, for instance, your husband, Warren, where would he be right now? Is he in the caravan on the laptop?
2: He's working in order to keep me in the manner I've become accustomed. Yeah, he's a one.

0: Wonderful man.
1: And Lani, you talked about the need to sort of chronicle the journey and start off with like friends and family, and then you've developed a bit of a following of people who are just curious to see this kind of lifestyle and probably be enthralled by regional Australia and maybe even be inspired to maybe not sell everything and do it a bit scared like that, but just to go, well, wait a minute, maybe we should actually just look inwards rather than outwards when travelling.
0: Yeah. And look, I think if people get that from my content, then I've achieved my goal. Even if they just say to themselves, oh, I might just take a weekend, do a road trip, you know, see what's in my own backyard. Australia has so much, and so much I never knew about. The Tablelands, for example, I'd never been there. I didn't know anything about the Tablelands, and I ended up writing an article called A Love Letter to the Tablelands because it was incredible. It's accessible, you know, rainforests, waterfalls that you can step out of your car and 30 seconds later be in front of a giant drop waterfall, you know.
1: The writing side of things as well as content creation, how do you balance that?
0: I have been a banker for 20 years, and when I got on the road, I started feeling really inspired. So I wrote an article about Eddy Bay, where we'd been, and we saw a cassowary up close and personal. I had a small heart attack, but also it was wild. And so I wrote about it, sent it off to Let's Go Caravan and Camping, and they said, we'll publish it. And so I think I've published 4 articles with them now.
1: Not too bad.
0: Yeah, not bad for a banker.
1: It's 28 minutes past 9. I'm speaking with Lani Day, a content creator. The Van Wife Diaries is the name you need to probably remember if you want to track her epic journey across Australia and her husband's journey, of course, as well, Lani. For yourself in the content creating space, you said there's a lot of sort of diamonds in the rough or just hidden gems when you travel across Australia and you take it a little bit slower and you stop by these townships and regional cities like us, for instance. How do you make sure that you're also not just always behind the phone and the camera lens, just filming content? How do you make sure that you're actually soaking in the big picture in the living desert and maybe popping out to Bells and just sitting there in the actual distinct diner? How do you make sure that you're actually still enjoying rather than just creating and having to churn out content?
0: Well, look, they're one and the same. This is my passion. This is what I enjoy. I love photography. I love seeing new things. I love marveling at these epic things like the big picture. I stood there with my mouth wide open. It was a sight, honestly. But I want to share it. And that's the thing with the content creation. And it has also, you know, been beneficial to me as well because, this stay in Broken Hill, I'm being hosted by the Broken Hill Outback Resort here. And, you know, you see these places and you just marvel. And it's about sharing it. I also really do need to put the phone down. I make sure that I do that so I can be present with my husband as well.
1: Well, travelling with your husband, Warren, and just the case of long-distance travel in general, what are some of the golden rules that you've picked up along the way when it comes to an epic journey, and what would you like to impart on those who do it themselves right now that you've learned along the way, or those who are thinking about doing it?
0: I would say for those that are thinking about doing it, just do it. Do it with the equipment you have. You don't need the newest car, the best caravan. You know, we bought a secondhand car, a secondhand caravan, and we're doing it. You don't have to have the biggest, most expensive rig there is. You don't have to have a lot of money. There are lots of places on the road offering work, and a lot of towns that need people, really need people. We stayed at a hotel in Charleville that had no chef and couldn't get a chef, you know. So there's work all over the place. Yeah, I think I went a bit off track there, but...
1: No, you're making sense, yeah.
0: Yeah, that's the thing.
1: Favourite part of Broken Hill, if I put you on the spot?
0: Oh, that would be like picking a favourite child. The people are the favourite thing. You know, I've met so many business owners, people on the street that have recognised or seen my videos, and just so many good, beautiful, genuine people. You know, even the guys yesterday at MJG Engineering helped me out with a hitch issue. My hitch was rattling around like crazy. You know, just good people.
1: When do you set off, though, and start continuing down towards Adelaide?
0: We are going on Saturday, right. And we're headed to Mildura.
1: Any last plans to wrap up in the Silver City while you have this Friday and a little bit of Saturday still to go, and, of course, a bit of Thursday as well?
0: Well, I had to promise my husband a milkshake at Bell's